Hello to you. It's 5:23 in the afternoon. This is a program called Welcome to Your Good Day on X-Ray FM, KXRY Portland. My name is Gary. I'm subbing, trying not to ruin your good day, the one I just welcomed you to. That was something from the new record by Adam Brodsky called American Epitaph, an incredible... I guess he's an anti-folk artist. It's really pretty great. That's Achy Breaky America. And some of this stuff is a little profane for a folk record, but righteous. Before that, something new from Widow's Peak. Actor, the new record is called Roses. We heard from Chicago's Wide Mouth in the middle of that set. You and Your Girlfriend from their new record, No Gasoline. The new single by Kristen Hirsch, Dark Eyed Junko. And we began with a new archival recording released just recently, a couple weeks ago. Singles Live, Volume 2, 80 to 83 by The Fall. That was the man whose head expanded, a live version. Under my voice is Shelly Mann and his men, Kabu from yesterday's. You will probably guess if you've been listening to this show. And by the way, if so, intestinal fortitude, awesome. You must be able to digest lead. Anyway, if you've been listening, you might know that I'm playing under my voice people who's having a birthday today. Sheldon Shelly Mann was born on June 11th, 1920. He is most frequently associated with West Coast jazz. What is it with West Coast jazz and this day? Who knows? Something in the water. Sheldon Mann, he seemed to love the pun on his name. For example, the band is called Sheldon Shelly Mann and His Men. And in addition to his jazz work, he had something called this. Well, I'll tell you. This is from Wikipedia. Mann was part owner of the Los Angeles nightclub Shelly's Manhole, located at 1608 North Cahuega Boulevard from 1960 to 1972, and then briefly at a second location at T2's Restaurant in Wilshire Boulevard until 1973. The house band at the nightclub was Shelly Mann and His Men, which featured some of Mann's favorite sidemen, no women, such as Russ Friedman, Monty Budwig, Richie Kamuka, Conte Condoli, Frank Strazier, John Morell, and Mike Wofford. Now, also appearing at the club was a roster of jazz stars from different eras in all regions, including, listen to this lineup. This wasn't one night. This is over 12 years. Ben Webster, Rahsaan Rowan Kirk, John Coltrane, Sonny Stitt, Thelonious Monk, Michael Legrand, Carmen McRae, Milt Jackson, Teddy Edwards, Monty Alexander, Lenny Bro, and Miles Davis. So at least one woman showed up. A substantial of live albums were recorded there, including Live, Shelly Mann as Men at the Manhole, 1961. Bill Evans at Shelly's Manhole, 1963. Cannonball Adderley Live in 1964, Les McCann's Live at Shelly's Manhole in 1965, and Keith Jarrett's Somewhere Before 1969. Late in 1973, Mann was forced to close the club for financial reasons. Stan Getz was the last artist to be featured there at the briefly occupied second location. What's most disappointing to me, thank you so much, I appreciate it, thank you, was that you could enter Shelly's Manhole through a regular door and not through a circular hole in the ground which you had to remove a giant metal disc from before climbing down. I believe in commitment. I believe in that kind of commitment. You can telephone me at 503-233-X-RAY, that spells 9729. You can also text me at 221-KXRY, that spells 5979. I continue now, welcoming you to your good day. You're on X-Ray FM for another 30 minutes or so. Can you handle that, Mr. Intestinal Fortitude? Ms. Intestinal Fortitude? 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

Karen told a tale of the falling apples. Reality's a thing with which she grapples. She take the brute fact view. She take the brute fact view.

never mind the gloss and the bells and whistles. What's behind the glass is the bone and gristle. A lot of brute fat view. A lot of brute fat view.

right. It's about 15, 14 minutes until the 6 o'clock hour. We're almost done with this episode of Welcome to Your Good Day on X-Ray FM, KXRY Portland. My name's Gary. I've been subbing today. Please don't worry. Chance will be back next week. I just played for you the Divine Comedy, The Frog Princess from Casanova. Very hard to believe that record is 30 years old. I am such an old person. Before that, The Hope Blister, covering Eno's Spider and I from Smiles Okay. In the middle of that set, Brand New Bleachers. I really, really, really love that song, The Van. The new record is called Everyone for 10 Minutes. We heard another cover by Nouvelle Vague with Sky Edwards and Larry Love, their new cover of Enjoy the Silence, a brand new single. And we heard Shriek Back, Brute Fact View. Brute Fact View. Brute Fact View. The more you say it, it makes absolutely no sense. Brute Fact View. Brute Fact View. It sounds like the name of a place you'd be living at. Oh, just turn left and you'll see my apartment complex, the Brute Fact View. That's there from their record from about 4 years ago called Balahula. Under my voice is Bernard Purdy. Bernard Lee Pretty Purdy was born on this day in 1939. He's an American drummer, influential R&B, soul, funk, and jazz musician. It's his cover of Cold Sweat from his 1971 acid jazz classic, Purdy Good. He is 87 years old today. Happy birthday to him. Hope he still has that muscle memory going and he picks up the sticks every once in a while. Oh, I forget about arthritis. Dang it. Thank you for tuning in. Thank you for going to xray.fm, clicking where it says X-Ray is moving, and finding ways to help us out as we find a more accessible station for you and for us. We found the station. The point is, we need the help to move everything here. Do you have a truck we can borrow? Okay, we'll ask about that stuff later. I mean, if you really have a truck. No, I don't know. I don't know anything about it. I'm not planning that. I just think about moving. If you stick around after 6, I think Hellbooks is on. That's what's on, I believe. Right? I will see you on Sundays from 11 a.m. till 1 p.m. for the Dickenbach Report when Dick Dickenbach isn't hosting, which is, you know, very rare. So in case he's not hosting, you might hear me at that time. I talk a lot on the radio. I feel like maybe there's also these songs of the singing I thought maybe you might enjoy for the next 12 minutes or so. Songs that had vocals but no singing. So that's what's coming up until 6. Keep up with what I play at xray.fm on the playlist. And you know, when you think songs without vocals, what's the first thing you think of? Me too, yodeling. We'll have some yodeling. Isn't that exciting? Anyway, I hope we did welcome you properly to your good day, and I hope you have a great evening. See you later.

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You're tuned into Record Lections with DJ Hellbooks. My name is DJ Hellbooks. Record Lections is the weekly zine where I attempt to extrapolate and personalize precious pieces of vinyl that have influenced me as a writer, producer, collector, and overall devotee to this magical thing we call music. And today's Record Lection, I want to spend time with the indomitable trumpet. Traditionally, in New Orleans jazz, early jazz, the trumpet, the highest timbered instrument usually in your standard combo. Oftentimes, a lot of the most famous leaders of bands tend to be trumpets or saxophones. I'm thinking about Miles Davis, of course, or Dizzy Gillespie as being the sort of arbiters of the ultimate band leader trumpeter. But that instrument obviously transcends all the way through the entire group. For this next hour or so, I have a jazz-based collection of songs led by the trumpet player who happens to be in the group. You know, it's interesting when you hear rhythmic-based music like jazz and funk and soul, and you have the most melodic, the top melodic instrument in the group being the leader. I always found it interesting that a trumpeter like Miles Davis, who is a master of his craft, obviously, was also attuned to very complex rhythms, and often would have been more in touch of like things like bass lines and drum parts and percussion. Oftentimes, when you have a expert trumpeter at the top of the group, not only is that person kind of have a handle on the melody and sort of harmonies within their particular group, often they have they're in touch with the entire construction of the particular song. So for the next hour, I have a collection of jazz masters, I would say, really, really big names that shouldn't be unfamiliar with a lot of the people listening to my show in particular. But I try to get into some more deeper cuts, go into more of the earlier records, particularly from the 50s and 60s. So you'll definitely hear that vibe throughout this particular show. So without further ado, I'm going to go ahead and kick into this mix. We're going to start off with the great Nat Adderley, brother of Cannonball Adderley, and a particular song that he led early in his career from the early 60s called Man Child. And then we're going to go from there. Thanks for tuning in. You're listening to Record Lessons. I am DJ Hellbooks. This is X-Ray FM, where radio is yours. Hope you're having a good day, Portland.

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The crew at Atlas has served Portland proudly for over 20 years with tattoos and lively banter. More information about Atlas Tattoo can be found at atlastattoo.com or in person at 4543 North Albina Avenue.

0: the bright, bright tones. Sometimes when you listen to a great trumpeter, you hear the metal of an instrument, typically a brass instrument. And as I mentioned at the top of the show, often the leader and the main harmonic component of a lot of jazz music. And you know, when you listen to the greats, great melodic masters like Nat Adderley or Miles Davis or Hugh Masekela, or any of the trumpeters that lead this list today, oftentimes in order to get to that level of the band, there has to be sort of a cognition, not only of the history of the music, but the ability to improvise and construct lights and runs and a deep knowledge of notes and chords and scales, which kind of fall upon the leader, the person who leads or who is often the face of the particular music, quote unquote. Trumpet will act as the singer usually, you know, alongside with the saxophone as well. But with the saxophone, there's a lot more colors to sort of choose from. There's sopranos and altos and tenors that are often kind of take over and it signifies that front running part of the band. But with trumpet, you have like kind of, you know, little things like the pocket horn, like Don Cherry, or you'll have like the flugelhorn, like Chuck Mangione, that will provide that those extra types of colors. And a lot of times those players will pick a different type of trumpet to kind of signify themselves or separate themselves from other masters. You know, arguably the first, the halcyon of a small jazz group, some would say the greatest of all time, alongside Duke Ellington or Miles Davis or John Coltrane, would be Louis Armstrong. And all of the other greats would certainly cite Lewis as one of their major influences. And of course, he was a powerful, powerful trumpeter. So that's what we're highlighting today. Hope you're enjoying the show and enjoying your day. I have a half an hour of trumpet-based jazz-leaning songs to go for the rest of our show. So we're having a good day. You're listening to X-Ray FM, where radio is yours. My name's DJ Hellbooks.
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This one is titled Desi Fernando.

And now we reach the end of yet another chapter of Record Lessons with DJ Hellbook. Today's focus was trumpeters, particularly jazz and jazz-leaning trumpeters, leaders from the 50s or 60s. Over the last hour, I played songs by such great trumpeters as Don Cherry and Freddie Hubbard and Miles Davis and Dizzy Gillespie, just to name a few. If you have any questions about what I played, go on down to xray.fm, click on shows, and when you get in to the website, you can become a member, join our amazing movement of DJs and artists down here that are spreading the love of music and art around the Portland area, or you can just vibe, stay on this station. You're going to get a wide array of styles and points of view, especially when it comes to music. So it's a great place to be. Go ahead and stick here. I'm going to go out into the Portland night air. Remember to love music because music loves you. And I will see you next week with a different person, place, or thing that has made me a lover of music. Have a great night, Portland. Thanks for joining me.

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Howdy, y'all. My name is Honest John. This is Savage Beat here on X-Ray, where radio is yours. I'm here with a grab bag, little mixed mystery mix of records. Actually, I DJed a wedding last weekend and did a little cocktail hour with my vinyl records. So I was like, I'll just bring that case, that little box, because it was pretty fun. And it's a varied mix, kind of all over the place. Getting things kicked off here with a little Roxy music. Love is the drug. Stay tuned. More fun music coming your way here on

Little Tears for Fears. The Working Hour. And we've been working on this huge announcement that X-Ray just made today. We're moving. The X-Ray studio is moving into a very public-facing building. The build-out is happening right now. We've been working on it for a long, long time, and we're so excited to finally announce this, that we're going to be in a new studio probably sometime soon, like later this summer, ideally. As a matter of fact, I think this is one of my last shows that I'm going to be doing here from the Falcon Arts building, which is crazy because it's been like almost 10 years in this space, and I'm going to miss it, but boy, am I so stoked, completely pumped, jazzed to be at 10th and Hawthorne, right next to Kickstand Comedy. In fact, it's a partnership with them. So, yeah, you'll actually be able to see us on the air walking by. We have like a front-facing window where you can look in and see DJs on the air talking to you, and it's going to be all kinds of cool stuff happening in there. It's a space that like we're building out for community, and we hope that people come and meet us. It's going to be like a kind of like a reintroduction to Portland, I think. It's a really, really big deal. Can't understate that. So we're running a little campaign fundraiser, especially for the move, because we do our like our twice a year fund drives, and then we have these like special one-off campaigns every now and then when we need a little push for something, and this is that something. So head on over to let me hit play on the next record. Oh yeah. So anyway, xray.fm, there's a follow the link tree. You can see how you are you'd be able to support us as we enter this new chapter in X-Ray's history. It's going to be really, really amazing for us, and we hope to just have a space that is able to help us engage with the community. I'm really stoked. As much as I like the Falcon Arts building, it's in a basement, and no one can see where it is. There's no signage or anything. That's all about to change. So anyway, would love your support. Tell them Honest John from Savage Beat sent you. And again, if you want to know how to do that, xray.fm, there's a bunch of links that you can follow there to get you to the donate page to help us move and set up our new studio. We'd love to have your support. Okay. Back to the music and Billy Idol with Eyes Without a Face.

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And y'all just spend an hour listening to the sexiest Floridian this side of the Mississippi. Serranus John taking you on a savage beat. That was a little kind of funky, disco-y, out there Izzy, maybe a little electronic-y. Part of that was Hellbooks taking you on a record lection. And it's myself, Morning Remorse. This is going to be a little bit of part two of the Austin Record Convention. Some stuff I found there, was gifted, purchased, traded, as well as some of the little wonderful 45s I found this past weekend at the Tacoma Record Show. Shout out to my brother from my absolute mother, Zach Lizawolf Erickson, my dude, my roll dog, sang with me out there. My other brother from another mother, DJ Greasy, Matt Greasy, slanging records with those guys. Steve Davis running the show. My dudes came down from Oakland, Rodrigo Sanocello and Matt Stout. It was a fun little weekend. We had fun, sold records, played records, ate delicious soul food in Tacoma. And these are what I'm playing. I'm playing 45s that are part two from Austin and what I found this past weekend in Tacoma, Washington. Shout out as always to my children, Hunter Rose, Astor Highland, y'all the bee's knees. I love you more than anything on any planet anywhere. Today we went to a little field trip, third grade field trip to the Oregon Zoo. It was rad. Shout out to my oldest who was holding it down. It was fun. Here we go. Monorexia, Alonde Radio Es Tuyo. This is a Springfield Rifle. Keep on loading. Drums.

0: because you white your light, because you white your tight, because you white your might,
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0: You're the white knight, you're flying like a kite, your colors are a sight, you're white. Because you white your height, because you white.

What's cracking? Give you a little breakdown of what you've heard thus far on this here Meaningful Connections. Just on the background was a gift from my dude, Matt Stout, Ale House Rock. That was Beverly Wright with Loving Machine. That thing smokes. Part of that psalm poem that I got off of Patrick and crew at Tomorrow Records. The song was called Buzz by Richard Schrade. Real cool record that I got in Austin, Texas. A-side with I Can't Make It Alone. That's that kind of yacht forward jam. Part of that was a record that I got as a gift as I was leaving his place, dropping him off from Tacoma. DJ Greasy, Matt Greasy. That's Dudley Lee Williams, Never Fall in Love Again. Doesn't exist anywhere. It's amazing. There's this record. This is basically another song poem label that I absolutely adore. It's called Jody Records from Brooklyn, New York. There's a couple like actual pay-to-play kind of actual releases, but most of them are song poems. And this is a later artist named Alan J. Whitfield. And actually my dude in Chico, Alex Rivera, a.k.a. Aloe Vera, is who hit me with this originally. But I've been obsessed. And I believe there's like 6 or 7 of his 45s on Discogs, but this doesn't exist. And my good friend Steve Davis, Stevie D, has had this in a box that he was going to put on YouTube, and I hounded him the last year, and then for my birthday surprised me with it. That was Alan J. Whitfield Jr. with Fool's Game. A really insane record that I got about, basically it's anti-capitalism and everything else and all this BS that we're all dealing with right now in real time. I got this from my dude Prince Klazin. This is American Currency, and that song was called Because. Went to Australia with Ray Columbus and the Art Collection with Kick Me. Insane record that my good friend Matt Stout of Ale House Rock grabbed me at this little secret spot I sent him to, and that's local. They're from outside Tacoma, Washington. That's Gypsy Joe and Kathy with a little medley of Evil Ways and Puppet Man. And I believe I started that block off with Sal Conte with Nun O Facu, the little Italian funk joint. We're going to keep it going, y'all. Shout out as always to my children, Hunter Rose, Astro Highland, y'all, the bee's knees. I love you more than anything anywhere on X-Ray. Alon, the radio es tuyo. Y'all should head up to the venue above Laverne's and go check out Space Lady jamming it out this evening. Smokes.

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And if you are listening on Thursday, June the 11th, 2026, this is a live broadcast of Sex, Drugs, and Basketball. That's right. You have tuned in to a live broadcast of Sex, Drugs, and Basketball. This is a radio show where we like to talk about those three subjects, but we also talk about other subjects, and we especially like it if you text in to this radio show. I'm going to give you the text number in just a second. I am not at the Slingshot Lounge tonight. That's our Portland Broadcasting Center is on the back porch at the Slingshot Lounge. I kind of wish I was there, but I am in New York City right now. I'm broadcasting live from Brooklyn, New York, and it's a balmy night in New York City. It's after midnight here, but I'm staying up late to be with you. So please send me a text message, 971-220-5979. I'll give you that number again, 971-220-5979. We like to call this portion of the show the roll call, meaning just tell me who you are, where you are, what are you doing? That's what I want to know. I want to know what you're up to on this night. Especially if you're in Portland, I want to know. Or if you're not in Portland, I want to know that too. I am sitting by myself in Brooklyn, New York. I've been working here for the past week, over really a week. Last week, there was a rerun because I was working, and I just want to know if you can hear my voice right now, actually. So if you can hear me, text 971-220-5979. That's 971-220-5979. Just tell me if you can hear my voice. It's at about this point in the show when, if I don't get a text message, I start to wonder if I'm talking to myself, or I haven't connected correctly to the airwaves, or maybe there's a rerun running, or what. So just tell me, just text and say, I hear your voice on the date of Thursday, June 11th. I did just get a text from Pizza Johnny. Good to hear from you, Pizza Johnny. This is the text he sent. He said, I'm blowing dainty little bong hits out the window and watching them turn left in the wind. Oh, that's very poetic, Pizza Johnny. So what I've learned about Pizza Johnny is that, and the Pizza Johnny household, is that Ms. Pizza Johnny doesn't like the smell of weed in their house. So Pizza Johnny likes to smoke weed. And I guess he wants to smoke inside right now, so he's blowing these dainty little bong hits. He calls them dainty. And I guess if you're careful with a bong hit, I suppose you can do it in such a way you don't really stink up the place, you know? We used to, when I was a bong hit person, when I was a teenager, we had a blowgun. You know, like, it was basically just a long tube, but it was like a blowgun that you could blow darts out of. And we would do a bong hit and then have the blowgun, like, pointing out the window. So you could, and then you'd just empty your smoke through the blowgun, and it would, like, be like a chimney out the window. And then somebody once walked by and saw that, and that we got busted doing that. Anyways, Ms. Pizza Johnny says, Arthur, we can hear you. Good. I'm glad. Now I feel more secure in what I'm doing. Thank you for that text, and keep the text coming. 971 220
5979. This is a text that says, "Hi, I'm John, working the second shift at Fred Meyer right now. Hey, always love here getting texts from people who are on the clock, as it were. I'll keep you company at so the second shift meaning." Like, are you stocking shelves or what do you, are you listening on headphones or is this like playing in the, over the PA system at Fred Meyer? Wouldn't that be funny if this radio show was playing at Fred Meyer? John says that he can hear us. I really appreciate you listening while you work. I often have said that this is a good radio show to listen to while you're doing something else. tell me what you're doing. I shop at Fred Meyer quite often. I go to the Hawthorne one. I like kind of just wandering around there sometimes, like late at night when, if you go to Fred Meyer like on the in late hours, it's kind of an interesting scene. When I had young kids, I was especially like, I'd be so, I just kind of want to get out of the house sometimes but I could, you know, it wasn't like I could go out or something. So like right after the kids finally went to sleep, I would go shopping and I would just wander around Fred Meyer for like an hour just to get out of the house. Anyways, I don't do that so much anymore. John says, "I can hear you. I got my Bluetooth earbud underneath the beanie." Nice. Okay, so you're kind of stealthily listening. I appreciate you doing this while you're at work. And then John says, "I worked at the Hawthorne store for 5 years. You probably saw me." I probably did. what did you do? Like, are you working the cash register, or are you stocking shelves, or what? What are you doing there? Tell me. Then it says, "Hello there in Brooklyn, Jendy Bones here. Looking forward to the weekend. I need to do a lot of house cleaning. My parents are coming from New York on Tuesday. We're leaving a week from today to go on my first ever cruise, going to Alaska. Good to hear from you, Jendy Bones. I know I'm in your neck of the woods, right? You're from Sleepy Hollow, I believe. The weekend is right around the corner. I do want to say, by the way, I was just having a conversation right before I got on the air with someone I know who is not really a basketball fan at all, but she was saying that this week is like one of the few weeks when we can actually talk basketball and people who aren't basketball fans are going to actually be interested. So I do want to say, and I'm also in New York City. So I was in New York last night I believe that game last night will go down in history as one of the most famous basketball games in the history of basketball. Really, like last night was a crazy basketball game, which I want to talk about, and also like the fact that like people were partying on the streets of New York and Brooklyn last night till like 3 a.m. You could hear them just honking their horns. Even today, when I was like walking around, everyone's just kind of like, everyone's got like a skip to their step because of the New York Knicks right now. I'll tell you all about it if you want to know. But let me get to your text, okay? Great to hear from you, Jendy Bones. Congratulations going to Alaska. I know the Pizza Johnnies like to go on cruises. This is a text that says, "I'm also John, but did that last dude have an H? That just slows me down." Yeah, the previous John, I believe, the Fred Meyer John is, let me see, wait. Yeah, he uses an H. So you're just like, you're a little more efficient with it. You're just J-O-N. this is J-O-N versus J-O-H-N. Yeah, it's true. The H doesn't totally seem necessary, but, you know, it doesn't look too bad either. This is Arlen says, "Hey, Arlen,
Like that name, Arlen. Arlen says, I'm hiding in the car from my family listening to the radio. Well, you know exactly what I'm talking about. When I don't know why when John texted about Fred Meyer, it just reminded me of how it was when I had young kids, and sometimes I just wanted to get out of the house for a little bit, and I would go shopping. And so, you know, like, shopping, usually you can get it done in like 15, 20 minutes, but I would just take like a long, I would go late at night and just kind of wander around, and I found it sort of strangely relaxing. Late at night, not during the day. And then be all these kind of freaky Portland people. I feel like the Fred Meyer on Hawthorne was open till midnight back then. Now I think it's closed earlier. But if you're in like Safeway around midnight, you know, it's a weird crowd. Or Fred Meyer, for that matter. Okay, this texter says, making spaghetti for dinner. Sourced from Hawthorne, Fred Meyers. There you go. Congratulations on the spaghetti dinner that you're about to eat. Let me keep you company. Like this show, we're all about keeping people company while they're making dinner. That's a great thing. Or while you're at work. Love keeping like the delivery drivers, the dishwashers, the people in the meat department at Fred Meyer. That was the other thing. I was saying to John, like, you are stocking shelves or working in the cash register. Of course, you could be in a department. I think we're about to find out. But let me get to this texter says, chilling, working on my mini bike in my garage. Crushing Rainiers. It was the perfect spring summer day in Portland. Hope Brooklyn is treating you well. Yeah, thank you very much. Working on your mini bike, crushing Rainiers is like a real Portland evening for you in your garage. I love the weather in Portland right now. I mean, the spring summer days in Portland. That's why I say, like, I kind of wish I was sitting on the back porch at the Slingshot Lounge right now doing this show. Although I do love being in New York right now. It's like if I could just transport myself there and then come back to New York in the morning. Brooklyn is treating me well. I'm actually working in Manhattan. We're filming a Broadway play. Like, I'm working on this production. So I've been, like, this whole week we're filming this Broadway play, like, every night. And it's wild because I went home. So I go to work like right at Midtown, right near Times Square, and then it lets out at the end of the play, and I just walk through Times Square to get home to do this radio show in Brooklyn, and there's so many people out in Times Square. It was just wild. Just like Times Square is like packed with tourists and people, and I just, you know, New York City is a marvel, man. I just couldn't believe it. And everyone does, like, I don't think it's totally because of the Knicks, but there is definitely like an extra sparkle to the New York City air because of the Knicks. Like, everyone is talking about them. Last night there were like TVs like out on the streets. People were projecting the game against the like brick walls and all across Brooklyn and in the parks in Manhattan, they were showing the game. It's like every bar was like packed with people watching the game. People, you know, it's really, really amazing. And so I went out to Red Hook and watched the first two games, at this like sort of bar restaurant that's out on the water in Red Hook, Brooklyn. And people, it was wild. It was just great. I just, you know, it's the best of basketball. It really brings us together. And New York City, you know, is all about, it's a real basketball town. So I do welcome this discussion of the New York Knicks. Okay. So this, the John who was texting from Fred Meyer said, I worked on the dairy department. Call me Eggman. Okay. Eggman. I like that name. The Eggman. Can I call you the Eggman or just Eggman? Okay, the dairy department. So when you say that, though, that means you're not like, you know, you just worked in the dairy department. Like, you just kept it sort of like shelved, stocking the eggs and the
all that refrigerated stuff. Okay. Okay, Pizza Johnny says, we did watch the second half last night, and if you're only going to watch half a game ever, that was the one. Yeah, I mean, if you didn't see this basketball game last night, it was such a just an unbelievable game. This whole series is so wonderful. It's like the New York Knicks are just an amazingly like likable, cool team to watch. Great players, Jalen Brunson, OG Anunoby, and Karl Anthony Towns, Josh Hart. I mean, it just goes down the line. And they are playing the San Antonio Spurs, who have the tallest player in the NBA, this guy, Victor Wembanyama, he's a 22-year-old phenom from France, 7'5". Really good athlete, very competitive, and everyone just expects him to kind of like dominate the league for the next 10 years, but he's still very young. And this Spurs team, you know, is young. Everyone on the team is really young, and so they're super athletic, and people thought they were going to like hand the Knicks their asses this year, but the Knicks have really stood strong. And last night, in this really decisive game, it was 2-1. The Knicks were up 2-1, series to 7. Okay, so basically, everyone felt like last night's game, which was played in New York City, was the decisive game. Whoever wins that game is probably going to win the series, because the next game is in San Antonio. So if San Antonio would win that, you felt like the momentum is going towards them. They have home court advantage, meaning the final 7th game is played in San Antonio. The game started terribly for the Knicks. I left my job early because I was so eager to watch this game. And the game, the Knicks just got down really quickly. Like it was just a bad start for them. And soon they were down 29 points. And I think at halftime they were down something like they were down like 27 and or something like that. And then so at that point, like very few teams come back from that sort of deficit. And but then what Pizza Johnny is alluding to is that the second half, all of a sudden the Knicks just start like chipping away at this lead. And it's so just dramatic. Like it's in New York. So the Wu-Tang Clan played at halftime, and the number of celebrities who were at that game last night was off the charts. Like it was just that the first like three rows were all recognizable faces. You had Taylor Swift and her friends in Haim, and you had Jerry Seinfeld and Adam Sandler, Larry David and Timothy Chalamet and his Jenner girlfriend, and it just went on and on. John McEnroe and all these old Knicks were there, and so it was just this. Chris Rock was there, Spike Lee, of course, and so they're all and the fans just start going nuts when the Knicks start coming back, and you could hear it in the streets of New York. Like people were just yelling because the game, they were closing in on the Spurs, and then the final minute is just like this iconic final minute of a game, and the Knicks are down one with seconds to go. Jalen Brunson launches a long three. And it bounces off the rim, so everyone kind of, our hearts all sink, because that's pretty much means the game is over, because they're down one and the seconds are ticking away. And OG Anunoby just flies in from out of nowhere. Like he had been the guy that inbounded the ball on the play, just flies in and gets his fingertips on the ball and tips the ball in. It's so dramatic. It's like a superhero move. And the ball goes in with a second to go, and that wins the game. And people, it was just bedlam in New York City. Like people were partying all over New York last night. It's wild. And I expect on Saturday night when they play in San Antonio, it'll be the same thing.
So I don't know if anyone wants to talk about that. Well, I think a lot of people have heard about it, and you know, even if nothing else, just because of all the celebrities that were there. But tell me what you thought. What did you think of that game, or did you even know that it existed? Okay. Back to John, who's working at Fred Meyer, says, yeah, I keep the dairy stocked, rotated, cleaned, and ordered. Okay. Well, thank you for doing that. I appreciate it. I always like when I go to the dairy section and it's well ordered. And it is kind of distressing whenever you go into a grocery store and it just looks like it's no one's minding the shelves, you know, like the milk is in the wrong place and or empty, and you know, it's an important job. I say that totally seriously. Okay. This is Jenda Bones says lived at three different addresses in New York. First on site at Brookhaven National Laboratory, then in Shirley, both on Long Island. Then I moved to Tarrytown. It shares zip code with current Sleepy Hollow, formerly North Tarrytown. The orange guy who lives in the White House, desecrating it, got booed recently at the Knicks game when he was shown on the screen. Yeah, that was the previous game. That was the other thing. Is like, so there was a previous game two nights before that they had lost, game three. And yeah, Trump showed up. And it was such an obnoxious move on his part, because even amongst that crowd of high paying individuals who could, you know, if you were going to that game and you paid for the tickets, were like $10,000 a ticket, not even that's not an exaggeration, like that was like the average price of a ticket, if not more. Trump shows up and he just sits up in like one of those sky boxes behind bulletproof glass. And when they did show him, they showed him during the national anthem and everyone booed, even though it was during the national anthem. And when they showed him on the TV, it's like the big like watch parties throughout New York, everyone booed. And because of him being there, they had to, the perimeter around Madison Square Garden was crazy. Like it really inconvenienced everyone, especially all the businesses around the arena. No one could go into those businesses because Trump was there. And then he just fell asleep during the game. Like he did. There's, you know, that is what he did. He shows up and eats a bunch of pizza and falls asleep. Like what a a-hole. Okay. This is John from Fred Meyer says, I don't do basketball, but my coworkers were super hyped and they took an extended break. Yeah, I mean, even I understand like most people don't follow basketball, but it's always at this time of year. This is the NBA Finals deciding the championship. Like it's totally fair game to pay attention at this point. You know, these are the two best teams, and This particular finals, like this particular match, is really worth watching. Like it is very dramatic, and watching Wembanyama play and the Knicks, I just think this will be known, especially in New York City, the 26 Knicks are going to be known in history. Like they will, especially if they win the championship, which they haven't yet, but they're in good place. Like it was in the balance. Like it really feels like if OG hadn't tipped that ball in last night, they might not have won the championship. Like it was that important a play. Anyways, okay, this is a text. It says, today Tom Hartman made a joke about Taylor Swift undoing all of Trump's bad mojo with her presence. He called it the Taylor Swift effect. I mean, yeah, I don't know. I suppose I think Trump did, like, it was just bad juju. Like all the other celebrities who go to the game, and Mamdani, by the way, Mamdani, the mayor of New York, was at the game and he was sitting in the cheap seats, you know, and Trump, I understand he's got like his security issues and all that, but just what a bad
you know, what a bummer he is, you know, shows up and everyone boos, and I do, like, I do think it was, like, fair to say that he, like, just created a bad vibe in Madison Square Garden, and they lost that game. And then last night, although you could say, like, last night he wasn't there, the Knicks were playing terrible in the first half. Like, I wouldn't be surprised if some people left. Like, they were down so much, and then you miss, like, the so it was the biggest comeback ever in NBA Finals history. They were down 29 points. It'll be talked about forever in the NBA. It's that game last night. Okay. This is, the Eggman from, Fred Meyer said, I heard that Trump was going to flood NYC with ICE agents because they booed him at the game. I mean, I don't know. Did he say that? When he was asked about it, he said that that everyone was cheering, that he said most of it was cheers, which it pretty clearly wasn't. New York does not like Donald Trump. I mean, I know he's from New York, but he's really unpopular here. Okay. This is Pizza Johnny says, you know that Trump farts in the presidential limousine and then won't let anyone roll the windows down. Yeah, you keep hearing stories about him wearing diapers and crapping his pants and stuff, and I don't know. It's like you kind of want it to be true, but is it true? I don't know. But I mean, God, what is there? What an unpopular president we have right now. I mean, really. I know that there are places where he's popular, but I don't even think those places are, they're that proud of him right now. Like, there's people who still, you know, they'll begrudgingly vote for him because they hate Democrats or whatever, but, like, I don't know who can defend this jackass anymore. Okay. 971-220-5979. That's the number to text. Please keep them coming. I am sitting by myself in Brooklyn, New York. I am a day ahead of those of you on the West Coast. I'm in Friday, whereas you are in Thursday. It's after midnight here in Brooklyn. Things have quieted down significantly. It's warm here though. It's one of those hot, it feels like summer now and summer in the city. I would like to know what's going on in your neck of the woods. I believe the weather's beautiful in Portland. And, tell me what you're doing. Tell me what's up. Where are you? What are you doing? This is a text from Dashiel. It's like Dashiel, but with an I-E, Dashiel. Am I pronouncing that right? Dashiel? Or is it just Dashiel? Dashiel. Dashiel? I like the name. I can't quite pronounce it correctly. Okay, it says, don't love that the FIFA World Cup is being mostly USA, with it being such an extractive, grandiose micro-economy based on some guys kicking a ball around at the end of the day. But aside from being a no-fun communist about sports from an economic standpoint, I love and appreciate the sense of unity that we can find from sports. I think it could be one of the rare things that can really unify us as a society. Thanks for sharing your NYC experience. That sounds so fun. Well, thank you for that text. Oh, Dashiel. You got it right. Thank you for that text. And I... it is true. The World Cup is also going on now. And I did notice, like, there's, cause people in New York are very into, soccer. You know, there's a lot. The great thing about New York City is it really is such an international city. You know, people who haven't been to New York or don't know it, like, the thing that's so, like, amazing about New York City is just the pure density of people from all over the world in New York City. Like, there are people from every country, all just you see them all over, and it is a
you know, an expensive city and everything, but there are people living here from all over the world, and it's really beautiful that everyone's coexisting. You know, there certainly is crime and difficulties in New York, but honestly, for the number of people per square mile that are in this city, it's an incredibly harmonious community. Like, I mean that sincerely. Like, riding the subway home every day and going, and it's kind of a miracle. Like, all these people just like living together, not beating the crap out of each other. It's pretty great. So anyways, but what you were saying about sports is also true. I feel like their function in society is to sort of distract us and make us maybe like less wanting to kill each other. I'm so sincere. Like, I, especially for like aggro guys, like it's a way for them to sort of like get their, instead of like fighting and going to wars, they put all that energy into, you know, sports, which I can understand why people find them like silly and aggressive and whatever, but, it's better than people actually killing each other. That's a stupid, I know. And there's also not all sports are all aggressive. Like, there's many that are quite, but I do think that it brings us together. And it's obviously, it's not just men's sports too. The WNBA is going on right now, which I love talking about. And, I just think it provides, it is a great way to sort of bring people together and unify them. Even though like New Yorkers and San Antonians are like giving each other the finger and everything, like at the end of the day, you know, we don't really hate San Antonio in New York and vice versa. This is Eggman says, I agree with the other tech sentiment. I am low-key jealous of the camaraderie that sports fans get to share. That's an interesting way to look at it. I feel that way. The only sport that I really follow closely is basketball. I couldn't tell you much about football or baseball or tennis or soccer. None of those sports. I love basketball so much. I just think it's a really interesting sport to watch. It's very dramatic. I like to play basketball still, and there is this camaraderie. Yeah, it's just something that you share, and it's something to talk about. You know, like I have like guy friends who I just talk sports with. You know, and it's like it's just a way for us to like talk about something without things getting awkward. I do think it's just like, yeah, it's a way for guys to sort of like, because we're so awkward about just like talking about our feelings and stuff. Also though, I was gonna say, when you were saying like you're low-key jealous of that camaraderie, like I feel that way sometimes. Like I'll see people like smoking cigarettes, because I don't smoke cigarettes, but sometimes I'll be like jealous of smokers because they have this like thing that they get to do, you know, and it just looks kind of cool, and they, you know, it's like, oh, let's go have a cigarette. And even though I don't actually want to be a smoker, I'm jealous of that camaraderie. And I feel that way also. I was having this observation, like tonight, like I've been spending this past week, as I said earlier in the show, I'm working on this film production where we are filming a Broadway play. And I realized I was watching the play tonight, and at the end of the play, I got this familiar feeling whenever I see like a really good play or musical, which is that I feel sort of like jealous of the actors that are on the stage, because you can just see that they form this like cool little like community, that they all just like have been working on something really hard and like done something really cool, and everybody admires them, and they're just like this troupe, and they're like a team, like a sports team is the same thing. Like, I think theater kids aren't really that different than
sports kids, except for they are focused on their productions, you know. And I guess there is that feeling of, I don't know, it's like sort of a, I do, it's like a little bit of jealousy that I have whenever I go see a really good play. I'm like, oh, that's so cool that they do that, because I've never really been much of an actor or singer or dancer, but I admire it a lot. Okay, Dash. This is Dash. So Dashiell. I still feel like I'm not pronouncing your name. It's Dashiell. Dashiell. Dashiell. Okay. So let me say. So Dash says, well, like, wouldn't it be so cool if the profits went more directly towards our communities? Is it the Packers and the NFL that are like the only publicly owned team or something like that? Otherwise, it's like not legal or possible to start your own NFL team, etc. Yeah, it's true. The business of sports is a little bit out of hand, but I think you're right. It would be. But I also would say that I think that a lot of sports teams do give, you know, back to their communities to some extent. But you're right. They should do more. And then Dash says, but the athleticism is so cool, and I do love how shared these sports can be. Just amazing to see people in action. Here's another random example. Like, I play pool league out in Gresham with lots of blue collar folks, but it's cool that we can put politics aside and just enjoy the sport and each other's company. It's cool that sports can help bridge that gap. Yeah, there you go. Bridge that gap. I mean, the World Cup is probably a better example of it. Like, the World Cup is kind of this amazing thing that the U.S. doesn't really, like, we don't follow it as much. I have a feeling we'll be following, because the World Cup is taking place in the U.S. right now. Just started, I guess, recently. I don't really follow it, but I know that there's games being played, right, like, maybe not the second, but every day now. And that is kind of a remarkable thing. It's like countries from all over the world all agreeing to the rules of this game and playing each other. And soccer is like, I guess football is a real, you know, that's a truly international sport. Is this Tater Tots? Who's texting this? It's Tater Tot. It says, if this is a live show, say sports are great. It would be great if the organizations weren't massively corrupt at best. It's Tater Tot. I mean, I don't subscribe to the belief that, I mean, I don't know what your definition of massively corrupt is. I definitely think there's lots of room for improvement, but I believe that the games that we're watching are, for the most part, they're real. It's not like professional wrestling or something where it's a scripted thing. Like, I think these are real real games. Gendabone says, I tried to get my son to join the drama club when he was at Sleepy Hollow High School. He didn't fit in with too many people, but I encouraged him to do backstage work. His life would be so different now if he had been a part of a stage crew. Yeah, that's what I did when I was in school. My school would do all these plays, and I in part because I was big when I was young, I was, which made me a good basketball player. But it was very awkward on stage. I just looked like a big goof, and so I was more like a stage manager kind of guy. Later on, I got into performing and stuff, but I was never like really a theater kid. This is Eggman. This Eggman is working in the dairy department at Fred Meyer as he's texting. I like this. How are you just like have your phone with you, you're just like putting away a few eggs and then
firing off a text, sex, drugs, and basketball. It says, FIFA is super corrupt. Like they gave Trump a special FIFA Peace Prize when Nobel denied him. Yeah, that's true. I forgot about that. Yeah, I don't know enough about the whole like World Cup and whether that's it's massively corrupt or I really don't follow it enough. And it's not that I don't think it's cool or anything. It's just I spend enough time on basketball and I recognize that's just where if I took on a whole nother sport to like follow passionately, it would be too much. okay. Dashel says, we just don't like billionaires owning teams, I think is the sentiment. Pay players more, pay college athletes and women's sports players equally, etc. Not saying our athletes don't want to give back to our communities by any means. Just F the owners. Shout out to Eggman. Have fun on the clock. Respect. Yeah, I mean, you know, what I do, especially like the Blazers' current owner seems kind of like a douche, and he's a billionaire. But I don't know what is the, you know, what and when you say pay players more, I mean the athletes get tons of money. Like I don't know that the players are impoverished in these leagues. Like these. I don't, the whole like paying the college athletes and everything, I understand, it totally makes sense. It's just like it's opened quite a can of worms, you know, like these kids are it's, you know, I don't know. I guess they're just professional athletes at this point. They're not getting an education or anything. And they're just like bouncing from school to school, you know, your typical like D1 college athlete, and if you're in a sport like basketball or football, or they're transferring every year practically to a different school. So it I don't know what kind of experience that is for them, especially if they don't go professional. Like I don't know. It's I guess it makes sense, but there's just so much money in sports now. I don't know. I'm not sure what to make of it, really. I will say, like, I've watched a lot of high school basketball in Portland this year, and it was like super entertaining. I don't think any of those high school kids were getting paid, but who knows? Okay. Well, this has been a very interesting discussion, very fruitful. I think we solved a lot and really came together on some on some commonalities. I'm going to take a break. Thank you for texting. Please keep texting. Okay, I'm going to play a song and just take a quick break. But please don't stop texting. This show is on till 11 p.m. West Coast time. If you just tuned in and you don't know what you're listening to, this is Sex, Drugs, and Basketball on the date of Thursday, June 11th, 2026. I am in Brooklyn, New York tonight. I've been working here for the past week, and I'm really curious. I miss the Northwest. I'm curious what's going on out there. Tell me what's up with you all. Text me 971-220-5979. That's 971-220-5979. Okay, wait a second. I got a text. It says, sorry, I missed a couple texts here. It says, this is a text. It says, do you have any thoughts on Kylie and Timothy's courtside fashion or the conflict between Mondami and the owner of the Knicks? Yes, I do have thoughts on those. Sorry, I don't know why I missed that text earlier. Sometimes I get a little mixed up with these texts. I'll start with the first question. I noticed that Timothy Chalamet is wearing he has this kind of new haircut that I think is kind of cool on him. He sort of looks like kind of like a little bit of a tough guy. I haven't really seen a lot of Timothy Chalamet movies, so I know that people like him and say he's a good actor.
He was wearing like kind of double denim last night. I know sometimes he wears like kind of crazy outfits and stuff, which I think if you're sitting courtside, like I'm all about, I'm in favor of him being a big Knicks fan. Like I think it's awesome. Kylie Jenner's fashion. I'll just be honest. Like, I don't really, I never recognize her. I never really think she stands out in amongst like celebrities. I don't understand why she's like such a well-known personality. Like, is it because she was on the Kardashian show or something? Like, what has she done that makes people interested in her. Her fashion never really stood out to me. I don't even really remember exactly what she was wearing. But I think Timothy, he dresses fine. He dresses cool. He was wearing like a sort of a custom jean jacket that I think had the Knicks embroidery on it or something. As far as the conflict between Mamdani and the owner of the Knicks, I also don't know too much about that exactly, like what was going on between those two. I side with Mamdani. I like the guy, and the owner of the owner of the Knicks is an infamous douchebag. Named James Dolan. Like, nobody likes him. It's kind of a shame because like everybody loves this team. Like, this New York Knicks team is so beloved, but the owner of the team is Dolan is his name, and he owns Madison Square Garden. He's also part owner of the Sphere in Las Vegas, and he's just known to be an a-hole. So I guess there was some conflict yesterday between the two of them because they've been having these watch parties outside of Madison Square Garden. Like, they have a big sort of jumbotron, I guess, that is sort of part of the Madison Square Garden infrastructure that people have been watching the games on. And for some reason, Dolan, the owner of Madison Square Garden and the Knicks, canceled the watch party yesterday, like late in the game, like the game was starting. I don't know. He canceled the watch party like 3 or 4 hours before the game started. And so like people who were, the watch party was attended by like thousands and thousands of people were crowded outside of Madison Square Garden. And apparently he did that because he wasn't getting, I'm not quite sure. It was some sort of conflict. He wasn't getting the cooperation he wanted from Mamdani. And I don't know exactly what it was, but like, I will say, like, I've been in New York around Madison Square Garden during the games. Like, there are so many cops out there. Like, if the issue was, if people think that Mamdani is like is like a defund the police, don't like not use policemen kind of mayor. Like, that's not true. Like, there are so many police in New York City right now. And they are, I mean, there were just hundreds and hundreds of people in uniform setting up barricades and all kinds of stuff. So I would not say it was like a lax atmosphere out there. I'm not sure what exactly was the conflict, but I would side with Mamdani. I think that's another reason why I think New York City is like experiencing this like awesome time right now is that I think he's a good mayor. I think people feel empowered, you know, like New York City is a very diverse place. Like I don't know what the exact like makeup of it is racially, but I'm pretty sure white people are a minority in New York City. I think it's just nice to have a mayor, like having a Muslim mayor makes sense in New York City. Like, there are so many different backgrounds in this city. No mayor is going to represent some sort of majority, you know, like a white Christian person and being mayor of New York City is like, doesn't necessarily make sense.
Okay. I mean, I'm sure there have been that. But, okay. Let me see. Where are we here on these texts? Can anyone... Okay. This is Tater Tot says, can anyone explain concisely how the World Soccer League works, though? Isn't that one of the reasons soccer is so great? Because small lower league teams can advance to upper leagues? It's unique in that respect compared to American pro leagues, right? I wouldn't know that, but maybe someone can explain. I mean, I know there are tiers that you can move up and down in the tiers. Every league has it, maybe the teams don't move up and down, but you know, there's you move that you can players can move from league to league. But if someone wants to take on that question for Tater Tot, I'll read your answer. Says, hi, Arthur. Late for roll call, but Liesl here. I sent you at least 2 texts last week. Embarrassing. Oh, that was because it was a rerun. That's okay. If you texted during a rerun, don't be embarrassed. That's why I say, like, this show is being broadcast on Thursday, June 11th. And so if this is a rerun and you're listening to it in some other date, you know, don't text in or you know. I hope you didn't think I was just not reading your text. Liesl says, and thank you for the Timothy Chalamet fashion update. Not sure whether I completely adore him or am revulsed, but I'm interested in his fashion and responsibility to his roles. Yeah, I mean, I do think he... I like his current haircut. He has kind of, I don't even know what you'd call it, but it's kind of like sort of like a little bit shaved on the sides. Gendibone says Timothy played in a remake of Dune in Call Me By Your Name, Wonka, and as Bob Dylan in A Complete Unknown, which was really good. I know, I can't believe I haven't seen, because I like Bob Dylan and I heard that movie was good. I haven't seen him, and he's in the ping pong movie too. I'm forgetting the name of it. I know he's a good actor. I probably have seen him, but I don't know. You know, I know him mostly as a Knicks fan. You know, for better or for worse, I like that he's a Knicks fan. He seems to be a genuine fan of the Knicks. Like, he's not just like sitting there. You know, whatever, pretending to be. This text, who is this texter? Oh, Eggman says, Timothy Chalamet dropped an ad for Calci today, which was high-key disappointing. Yeah, I don't know. I don't do that. I don't do those betting poly markets or whatever. Yeah, think of all the money being lost on those. Yeah, I don't know why he would do that. I mean, he's stacking cash. All right, I said I was going to take a break, and then I got into all these texts. Okay, one more text. Tater Tot says, to the best of my knowledge, Kylie is exceedingly successful. Her family really pulled her up from a young age. The way she adeptly navigates the social media landscape, legacy, wealth, Hollywood fame, it's all way over my head, part of a family empire. Yeah, that's probably true. I don't follow her on social media. It's not that I'm not on social media, but that, like... she just isn't in my algorithm, so to speak. But that would make sense. I'm 56-year-old guy. But I know, I guess I don't know. I don't find, like, she doesn't, there's people her age that I'm interested in, like, as celebrities. So it's not just that she's way younger than me and in a different generation. She hasn't done anything to like really pique my interest, honestly. Like, I haven't, I don't know, you know, I guess she makes beauty products and stuff. And I don't mean to like demean that, but I just, it, I have, she doesn't,
I'm interested in celebrity behavior and stuff, but she just hasn't done anything that really has caught my eye. Tracy Morgan was at the game, and Tina Fey, another famous person at the game. Now I really am going to take that break that I said I was going to. We love to play bands that are playing in town this week. This is this band that is kind of there's this festival. What is it called? It's called the Godless. Can't believe I just let me see. Excuse me. It's a festival. It's called Lonely God Fest. The Lonely God Fest is taking place at various locations around Portland through June 14th. And so Quintron and Miss Pussycat are playing at the Spare Room on the 13th, which is Saturday night. And I know I've heard of Quintron. Quintron lives in New Orleans, and it's kind of like been around for a while. It's like this just very eclectic sort of synth pop musician. So I thought I'd play a Quintron song. This is Waterfall by Quintron.

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1: 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And if you've tuned in on Thursday, June 11th, 2026, you've tuned in to a live broadcast of Sex, Drugs, and Basketball. That was Quintron and Lady Pussycat, who are playing in Portland on Saturday night at the Spare Room as part of the Lonely God Fest, which is takes place at different venues this weekend, I believe, throughout Portland. Here we are. We're back. Thank you to people have been texting in during the break. I am in Brooklyn, New York tonight. As such, I am a day ahead of you if you're on the West Coast. It is already Friday where I am. It's 1 a.m. in the morning. I'm up, staying up late to be with you. Thank you to people who have texted in. I really appreciate it. It's always nice when I'm by myself to see text messages come in. We've been talking. I've also, this has been a great subject for me to talk about since I am in New York City, and the Knicks played a historic basketball game last night. The biggest comeback ever in an NBA Finals. They came back from 29 points down to defeat the San Antonio Spurs and go up 3-1 in a 7-game series, best of 7. The game was packed with celebrities, so we've been talking about celebrity fashion. I don't know if you noticed Taylor Swift, and she was with the sisters from the band Haim, and they were wearing these homemade t-shirts that were play. Each one of them had like a different play on the word Knicks. So like Taylor Swift was wearing a shirt that hers said Stevie Nicks, like the singer Stevie Nicks, but it was Stevie Nicks, like the New York Knicks, which is short for Knickerbockers, by the way. So she had Stevie Nicks, and that was kind of like, you saw that a lot because they were always showing Taylor. But then the Haim sisters also had, they had their own ones, like one of them, it said Nickelback, like Nixelback, like the band Nickelback, but it was Nix, spelled with the K-N instead of the Nickelback. It was like Nickelback, K with a K. And then the other sister, it was Nicole Kidman, but it was with a K-N, Nicole. So there you go. That was their sort of cleverness that they were doing, which I thought, I liked that. I thought that was good, and it was color coordinated t-shirts, and I thought that I enjoyed that. I like the courtside fashion's interesting, you know, like Spike Lee, he always like has these like custom made suits that he wears that are all like Knicks colors and stuff, and like Adam Sandler's just wearing like a hoodie, and you know, it runs the gamut, you know, what people wear in their courtside seats. I did, you know, I work for Matt Stone and Trey Parker, the South Park creators, and so the previous game, the one that Trump went to, game 3, Matt Stone was at that game, so I got to hear a little bit about what it was like to be sitting, you know, he wasn't like courtside, but he was, you know, he got in because it, like the way it works is like if you're a celebrity, you, the agency, like he's represented by William Morris agency, William Morris Endeavor, and so those agencies have like a certain number of tickets to big games, and they give the tickets to their clients. So most of those celebrities you see at the games, the reason they're there is their agency has paid for these very expensive tickets, and those tickets are $50,000 more sometimes. It's definitely those games. But it's kind of worth it if you're an agency and you want your client to get exposure. So you just want to treat your client well for some reason. That's why you see so many celebrities at those games, is they're being enticed to go there. That's probably not that surprising, but okay. All right, let me read these texts. People have been texting for a while, and I have fallen behind. Okay. This text says, okay, this is like a multi-part text. Liesl texting in. Liesl says, number one, love Timothy Chalamet in The King, best role. Marty Supreme, that's the ping pong movie I couldn't remember. Marty Supreme wasn't the most compelling. Call Me By Your Name was a responsibly acted role. He's a natural actor. Yeah, I don't know why I haven't seen any of his movies. I need to catch up on all that. Liesl says, no, I didn't think you were ignoring. Oh, because Liesl texted in last week when there was a rerun running, and she said, no, I didn't think you were ignoring. Had a hard day, so I did roll call a moment or two prematurely, but SD and BB is my happy place, so I early roll called. Oh, I'd like to hear that this is your happy place. And Liesl says, congratulations on your graduate. Let's go Rams. We're also a Ramley, a few years older. So yes, my daughter graduated from Central Catholic High School. That's the Rams. Yeah, she just graduated like on Monday. I did actually come home for her graduation, so I've been traveling a lot. But I'm back in New York now. Okay. This is Miss Pizza Johnny says, the song sounded like what you would get if you blended King Gizzard and the Lizard Wizard with the B-52s. Yeah, that's actually a good. Yeah, there's a certain B-52s. Like Quintron has been around for a long time. I know that. Like Quintron, I believe, started in the 90s. I think I'm right about that. And so, but yeah, and Quintron has like sort of this underground following. And I believe Quintron sort of creates his own instruments too, like makes them out of things. I actually like shot, this was years and years ago, like in the early 2000s, we were filming something in New Orleans and spent an afternoon with Quintron, him showing us his instruments. Like we were shooting it on film. He wasn't like personally, we're not good friends or anything. Okay. Eggman says, song goes crazy. Shout out to Rockin' Raymond and his KJ at the Spare Room. Legendary KJ duo. Real ones, no. Dashiell, you're doing great on pronunciation. So the funny thing is that Dashiell, like, will... this is the person spells their name D-A-S-H-I-E-L-L, Dashiell. But then when they do, like, the pronunciation version, it's spelled differently each time. Like, one time you said D-A-S-H-U-L, like Dashiell, and then this time you did it Dashiell with an O. So I feel like I hope I really am doing well with your pronunciation. You're not joking. okay. Jendavone says, Kaylee's last name is Jenner. She's a Kardashian, though. Bruce Jenner, who is now Caitlyn Jenner, who won the decathlon when I was a kid, went to Sleepy Hollow High. I took mechanical drawing there and got to see Bruce's drafting. Oh, that's interesting. Yeah, I did know that Kylie was a Jenner, and that meant that she was related to Bruce, who is now Caitlyn. Okay. Well, yeah, I know that's a part of the Kardashian thing too. So Jenner is a Kardashian. I just, you know, I never really got that into the keeping up with the Kardashians. And that's not because I'm not into that kind of sort of trashy TV. It's just like that didn't particularly grab me. And I guess it's because like it wasn't my demographic or whatever. But like I'll watch a like crappy reality show, you know, like I like those shows. Was a big fan of Jersey Shore and Mormon Wives. I've watched you know, there's Ice Road Truckers, Life Below Zero. Like the Kardashians just I still don't quite get it's what the appeal is of them. Like why they got so like amazingly popular. Like yeah. Okay. This is it says Arthur, I wouldn't take Mondami Dolan feud at face value. Arthur, I wouldn't take the Mondami Dolan feud at face value. Dolan's decision to cancel watch parties backfired. When coupled with the public shaming of the president, Mondami is the scapegoat. Oh, interesting. So you think that Dolan like didn't actually like have some issue with Mamdami's policy or whatever? He just canceled it because as like he was just trying to like make Mamdami look bad. Is that what you're saying? Yeah, I just think it made Dolan look bad. I don't think it made Mamdami look bad. I feel like here's one thing I do want to say is that I've noticed that there's like been quite a few videos on social media of like Knicks fans, like New York, especially like sort of young men in New York, like doing really dumb crap. There was a couple of things of like Spurs fans getting like beaten up or people taking their jerseys or someone threw an egg, I think, at Wembanyama. And there was a couple, you know, businesses got sort of trashed. And I do, I think that's really regrettable. Like I really would like to point out is that New York City, like it's a huge city and the vast majority of the millions of people in New York were all kind of like hugging each other and being really friendly and joyous and full of love. And so it's not the case that people were just like running around being violent and causing injury to people. Like most people in New York, those videos were the popular videos that got spread around, but that's like you had to look for those. You had to look for that stuff. It wasn't like everywhere you looked, people were trashing stuff. Like for the most part, everyone was just celebrating in a way that Americans like to celebrate, you know, which is not always like, you know, stuff does tend to get kind of trash, but I just think people sometimes who don't live in New York or want to paint it with a negative brush, which I don't think is fair. okay. okay. Dashiell says, I'm named after Dashiell Hammett. Oh, see, I didn't know that's how you spelled Dashiell Hammett's name. I did know that you pronounce it Dashiell. I don't know how you, and then it says, I don't know how you phonetically spell it. You're pronouncing it right, LOL. It's impossible to phonetically spell. Please help. Okay, ignore this, LOL. Thanks for trying with my name. Ha ha, great show tonight. Okay, well, I appreciate that. I just didn't, the I threw me off. I kind of wanted to say Dashiell or something, but now I understand. Well, that's cool being named after Dashiell Hammett. That's very highbrow of you. Highbrow's the word I wanted to say. Okay. This is Tater Tot says, okay. Tater Tot says, I listened to four entire SD&B shows to get caught up. Crazy shows, good times. I had an idea that you should create a SD&B playlist by adding all the tracks you play each year. Could be a good playlist. Oh, that's an interesting idea. I could do that. What I've been wanting to do is put the show, make the show more of a podcast. So, like, for you to listen to like old Sex, Drugs, and Basketball, like, you can find old episodes of this show if you go on the X-Ray app or X-Ray.fm online, and you look up the show, and you can find the archive of old broadcasts. But it's not really, it's not like a podcast so much. Like, you can't find it on podcast platforms and stuff. And one of the reasons is because I need to extract the music that I play on during the breaks, because you can't just play music on a podcast. You have to, like, you're not allowed to play a whole songs on podcasts. So I need to take the time to extract the music and then create a version that doesn't have the songs in it, and then I could just release that as a podcast. So one of these days I'll do that. I'd rather do that than make a playlist, honestly. But I do love putting together the music each week. It's totally just based on who's playing in town, and it oftentimes I'll discover a band or get reminded that a band is playing in town that I would like to see. And Quintron, I hadn't really heard in a long time. I just noticed that he was part of that Lonely God festival. Okay, Liesl says, and is your modest moused shusher friend coming to the motherland for the Modest Mouse tour? More importantly, he better give love for Son Adams, our local heroes touring with Modest Mouse. So what Liesl is talking about is I have this my Modest Mouse shusher friend. I forgot. I was so embarrassed about that. I had this friend of mine. He's like a huge Modest Mouse fan, and he does not live in Portland. But he was in town, and Modest Mouse was playing at Edgefield. And so we were at the Modest Mouse show, and then Liesl came up to me. It was the first time I ever met Liesl. And so we were talking during the show, like as the music was playing. And my friend that I was with is like so aggro into Modest Mouse that he turned around and told us to shut up. And like, I knew him, so I didn't really like take offense at it, but I felt like Liesl was kind of like, thought it was like, I don't know, she walked away. She understood. She said she didn't take offense, or anyways, that's funny that you reminded me of that guy. His name's Will. Okay. Tater Tot says, yes, I think you're just saying that I interpreted your text correctly. Is that what you're saying? Okay. Wait. Was that Tater Tot? Who said that? No, that wasn't Tater Tot. That was just somebody else. Somebody just... the person who was commenting on the Mamdami Dolan feud, I believe, said that I was just saying yes to my brilliant interpretation of your text. Now, Tater Tot says, oh, right, we talked about extracting the songs before. I forgot about that. I tried to stay up and listen live when I was in Maine, but I fell asleep. Your voice is like a lullaby, LOL. Holy crap, Arthur, you do not have to qualify your disinterest in the Kardashians, LOL. F the Kardashians. Okay, I didn't mean to sound defensive about it. I don't hold it against someone if they are interested in keeping up with the Kardashians. Like, I do like enjoy a good trashy reality TV show. I just, that one did not particularly catch my interest, and I don't have like any love for their Kardashians, you know. I don't know. I just they, I don't know. I just I'm not they haven't piqued my interest in any way, you know. And usually these people who are like big celebrities and pop, that like, and so I'll know something about them, or I wouldn't even recognize Kim Kardashian if she walked down the street in front of me. I really wouldn't. I'm not familiar with what she looks like, or Kylie Jenner for that matter. Like, they look kind of generic to me, honestly. Like, and I, you know, I don't know. Okay. Well, on that note, let's take another break, and we'll play some more music from bands that are playing in town this week. Keep the text coming. If you would like to text this radio show, text us at 971-220-5979. Puts us in your phone. Okay, we're on for another 35 minutes. Okay, we're on till 11 p.m. West Coast time. 971-220-5979. We've been talking about basketball quite a bit. This probably more than almost any previous episodes of this radio show we've done. We've talked about basketball because of this heroic Knicks victory last night. But we also love to talk about drugs and sex on this show. So maybe we should like shift gears into the drugs and sex version of the show. And usually those are much more popular topics. So if anyone has some drug or sex stories that they would like to share, did anyone had any like hot hookups that they want to talk about? I'm always down to hear about people's, you know, crazy sex stories, maybe something that involves sex and drugs at the same time. Or I'm trying to think if I've heard or anything. Well, yeah, just it's springtime, you know. This is when people like to get out and mate like bunnies and all that stuff. So tell me if you did you have a hookup story that you can like share with us in any way, or just even a memory of a hookup story. I hear young people aren't having as much sex as they were in the past, and I don't know if that's really true or not, but I'm curious why that is or what's going on. Like, you know, what is up with that? If you're young, and do you feel like this younger generation is not getting laid as much? Oh, this texter, who is this texter? Oh, it's Eggman. Okay, Eggman text and says, I have been completely drug and alcohol free for 1196 days. 1196 days. So what is that, like 5 years? No. Four years? No. If it was 4 years, it's a little over 3 years. That's what I'm guessing. I really just showed how bad I am at math. Well, congratulations on that. And we, you know, just because we like to talk about drugs on this show doesn't mean that we are advocating for their use for every. I think there's a lot of fun stories surrounding drug use, and I think some people can make, you know, drug use work for them in one way or another. But I have a lot of friends who are sober now, after a lot of excess when they were young, and I think that was the right decision for them. You know, I do. Respect to you, especially alcohol. I really have found that like alcohol can be a harder drug on people's lives than marijuana, at least. You know, so. But good for you. How has it been? Has it been hard to be drug and alcohol free? Do you find that it's affected your social life in any negative way? I know a lot of people will say there's in positive ways. I'm sure, like you're more alert and more present, probably for a lot of your conversations and relationships. But like, have you found it in any sense that it's affected you in a negative way being sober? I always wonder that. It's like so much of our socialization revolves around alcohol and drugs. I just wonder if that can be hard on people. I don't think I would have a hard time giving up alcohol. If I had to give up alcohol, I could adjust to that pretty quickly. I'd have a much harder time giving up cannabis, marijuana. To me, that's more of like a drug that I enjoy, but also I probably use in somewhat to a certain extent, like a social crutch. Like in social situations, like at a party or something, I would prefer to smoke weed than drink. Eggman says, I like the drug talk. It reminds me of those fun days, and I respect how you advocate for moderation. Yeah, I do. I am a big advocate for moderation. I mean, I do think that's the only way to sort of make drugs kind of quote unquote work for you is as soon as it becomes sort of an everyday thing or excessive in some way, then it would excuse me, have sort of a negative effect on your life. But if you can, you know, and psychedelics, which we like to talk about psychedelics on this show a lot, but psychedelics really are something that you should be used in moderation. Like, you can't do LSD on a daily basis or even a weekly basis. I think is too much for LSD. Like, LSD is the kind of drug that you do when you really have the time set aside and it's the right moment. And I feel that way about mushrooms too, which is a drug that I think a lot of people are taking more casually now. I think I was going to take a break and I got distracted by drug talk. Okay, let's take a break. Please text us with sex and drug stories. And I'll try to think of some. 971-220-5979. Let's see. This is another band that is playing in town this week. I'm gonna play Alila Diane. Okay, Alila Diane is a Portland musician. She lives in my neighborhood, actually. Is a great person and really beautiful singer. And she's playing at Mississippi Studios on Saturday night. Just a really talented, awesome. A credit to Portland that she's here. And so this is Alila Diane. This is her song Elijah.

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1: 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This is Sex, Drugs, and Basketball. If you're listening on Thursday, June 11th, 2026, you've tuned in to a live broadcast of this radio show. That there was Alila Diane, Portland's own Alila Diane, singing Elijah. She's playing at Mississippi Studios on Saturday night. Awesome live show. If I was in Portland, I would definitely go and check it out. But I'm not. I'm in New York City. I'm in Brooklyn, more specifically. It's late at night here. It's 1:36 a.m. I haven't gone to bed before 1:36 since I've been here, actually. Whenever I go to New York from the West Coast, I just keep the West Coast clock, and so I can stay up really late. It's hard to get up early, though. That's the problem. But so it doesn't feel that it's like, and New York is also like nothing's really, there's plenty of places open at 1:30. I could go out and buy a sandwich right now, freshly made, if I wanted to. Okay. Well, anyways, where you are, if you're on the West Coast, it's only 10:37. Okay. I got a text from, Tater Tot asking, did you get those Quaaludes? How do you spell Quaaludes? You spell them with a Q. Q-U-A. I think they have two A's in a row. I think Quaaludes is spelled Q-U-A-A-L-U-D-E-S. And they used to call them Ludes back in the 70s. Well, what happened was that my friend who told me about them being sold got me one. So yes, I did get a Quaalude. But it's just a single Quaalude, but they said that you can like break it up. Most people don't take a whole one. I haven't taken it though. I don't know when I'm going to take it. It sounds fun. It's like a fun drug, but you're not supposed to drink at all with Quaaludes. Like that's people that I think that's one reason why they fell out of favor. But yeah, apparently there's like this, you can buy, there's like these drug markets in New York where you just pay via Bitcoin online, and then you just go pick them up, like almost like you're going to like pick up something at the bank or something. Like I say bank because I guess it's like it comes out like the bank, like the way a bank teller does. But that's where my friend got these Quaaludes, and he knew that I'm like interested in stuff like that, and so he gave it to me when I saw him the other night. He was like, "Hey, I got a present for you," but my understanding was that each pill was over like $100. So I said, "Hey, do you want me to pay you back?" And he just gave it to me. So I don't know. I'm not sure when I'm going to find the occasion to take it, but I'll let you know. I definitely will let you know. So yeah, I haven't taken the lude yet. The thing is, it would be fun. I guess I would split it with someone. You know, it's like doing it just by myself seems sort of fun, but it'd be more fun to sort of have a lewd party or something. What I picture would be fun is just kind of like sitting on a couch and listening to like 70s music is on lewds. Okay. This text says, my finger smells like frankincense. Okay. Frankincense, my memory of frankincense is that it smells good. I don't know if Yeah, why does your finger smell like Frankenstein? Okay, Liesl warning. It's a long one. Okay, Liesl sent a long text. That's okay. I'm just gonna dive right in. It says, okay. There was one part that I said you don't have to read this out loud, and then but then I didn't. Okay, I won't read that part out loud. Then it says, as for sex, I don't miss it as an introvert. I used to hook up on the reg, but then COVID. I know exactly what I need and can provide for myself. So who wants to talk and feed egos? Well, that's an interesting attitude. I mean, I guess that's true, you know, like if you're good at pleasuring yourself, but then I don't know, you know, it's I can see that, especially as you get older. Yeah, your need for like the random hookup kind of dissipates when you get older, but you know, I hear you. And then Liesl says, drugs. I do LSD while I'm power washing my driveway. Shrooms anytime, always a good idea. Healing, just grabbed a bunch of gummies and flour. Well, wow, LSD while you're power washing your driveway. I do find power washing a driveway to be like a pretty satisfying activity, but that's interesting you do LSD while doing that. I feel like LSD is such a long trip. Like, how big's your driveway? shrooms anytime. Yeah, I mean, you know, to each their own. I've always just thought of shrooms and LSD as things that I don't do casually. You know, I would need some sort of something to sort of like some sort of adventure to be embarking on. Or something, you know, that's how I approach it. And then asking if I've been inside a Leela's house. I do know, I have actually. Yes, I have. Very cool place. She lives in like this kind of it's like an old Portland house. If you follow her on Instagram, you like, that's not like, intrusive to say, because she sort of posts about it on her Instagram. It's a really cool house, very beautiful, and they've been like kind of like rehabbing it. They bought this old house and they've been rehabbing it on their own, which I admire a lot. It was one of those houses, like, because she lives in my neighborhood, and it was one of those houses where everyone was kind of worried that some developer was going to buy it and just knock it down and put up a big ugly house in its place. And we were all so happy when we heard this musician had bought it and they were like going to work and try to like fix it up themselves. And that's what they've been doing, you know, like that's the Portland love story there. Okay. This text says, excuse me. Oh, this is Eggman. Says, in San Francisco, I saw street vendors with tables stocked with all sorts of drugs, like a drugs bazaar. Really? Recently you did? Eggman says, one time I shot guns on acid. It was cool. I'm glad I didn't hurt myself. Wow. Yeah, that seems like a little like kind of quick and violent for me on acid. I think maybe the best time I had on LSD was, I don't know, at a Grateful Dead show, but also at Burning Man. I know that's like so cliche, but that is like the best place to do LSD at night. Like, it's just like this, the landscape is so weird and awesome. Ride around on your bike on LSD and oof, boy. Liesl said, wait, is this Liesl? Who is this? No, this is Dashiell. Dashiell and there's Liesl. Okay, wait a second. This is... okay. Dashiell says, after being a stoner for 20 years, give or take, I quit THC about a year ago when I had the worst day of my life, LOL. I was at Mopop in Seattle. Sick museum, I think. That's a museum, Mopop? Music pop? After playing an awesome show with my bandmates who are huge stoners, I hadn't been smoking or using much cannabis at that point, but still did occasionally. My bandmates hit the weed store or whatever and got some of those THC drinks, 100 milligrams, like the 5-hour energy drink things or whatever. I just wanted to see how it tasted and asked for a tiny bit. My bandmate poured me a half cap full, 5 milligrams. After walking through that beautiful park in Seattle and into the museum, playing a set with my band in the jam room, wandering into the horror exhibit downstairs, things got weird. I've done my share of LSD shrooms, tripped my fair share. That 5 milligrams of THC drink made me trip balls harder than I ever have in my life. I thought I died and failed my karmic journey. It was bad, and I almost got arrested and broke up my band, LOL. Could have been worse. I do miss smoking weed sometimes, though. Only ever told this to my therapist and a few good friends. Hope you all enjoy. Ha ha, Dashiell. And then Dashiell says, I want that lewd, though. LSD power washes my brain. Well, that was quite a story, Dashiell. And I appreciate you sharing a story that you have only previously told you to your therapist. I mean, it's interesting about edibles. I've had that experience, not nearly as sort of severely as what you're describing, but I have taken what I thought was a 5 milligram or a 10 milligram edible and felt like it was a lot stronger. And I don't know whether that's because it's kind of hard to maybe dose edibles, and maybe every once in a while what you thought was going to be a 5 milligram dose ends up being like a 10 or 20. So who knows? Maybe that cap was more concentrated than 5 milligrams, you know, that seems that, or maybe that was just the reaction you had to the edible weed. I don't know. That sounds very severe for a, you know, I'm not that into edible weed. I know a lot of people who are into gummies or whatever. But I find the high just like a little different and not quite as pleasurable than when you smoke it. And smoking, I know it's not good for you. And so I do try to like limit the amount of smoke I inhale, but I do think that's a preferable way for me to take in marijuana. Let's see, what are we doing here? Okay, this is Sam and Dave. Good to hear from you, Sam and Dave. Says drug adjacent. Some of us take drugs with the hope of meeting interdimensional beings. Speaking of which, I was going to update you all on attending UFO Fest. Yes, I forgot about that, Sam and Dave. So he writes, it was a little dry this year and kind of a lot about the yellow tape around things, which made sense considering the, quote, presidential unsealing and reporting system for UAP encounters. Released some info to the public for the first time a week before and another one a week after the event. Yeah, Yeah, that's right. I forgot you went to... Where was that, in McMinnville, that UFO Fest? So it was a little dry this year. I mean, I have so little trust for this administration. I just feel like the whole presidential unsealing of the... It's hard to take it seriously, honestly. And it doesn't honestly sound like there's been anything... Like, I want the just, like, full-on, you know... alien, you know, body or something. There's all of this, like the quote unquote proof of alien, you know, encounters is not overwhelming me it at all. And like, I just, I find it hard to believe that if there were an actual true alien encounter on this planet, that that it would be kept secret. Like this sort of insistence that the government is trying to hide it from the population. Like, I don't understand what the why the government would do that. Like Trump wishes there, like Trump would be so happy if there was actual proof of alien life right now, because it would distract everyone from the incredibly poor job he's doing of running the country and all the like criminal things that he's been doing. Like, it would, he would, if there was actual proof of alien life, like he would be like that, that would be the top story. Like, he would be he would be like, he would, that would make Trump so happy. So that's my feeling about that. This is okay. I keep losing track. Okay, this is Eggman. Okay, Eggman, who works at Fred Meyer's, I think, is currently, while he's been texting, is at Fred Meyer's working in the dairy department. Says, "Do you subscribe to the notion that weed is way crazier now than it used to be? I hear that sentiment a lot. As an Oregon boy, it was always crazy for me." Yeah, I do think weed is a lot strong. Way crazier isn't maybe the adjective I would use. I do think it's stronger. Yeah, weed is, it's just genetically been modified to be much, much higher THC. In general, I think the weed now is better. I mean, I don't know if maybe if you would like take someone from like 1975 and bring them now, they would just be like, man, this weed's way too strong, bro. I can't even do anything. But I think the weed's better now. Like, my memory of like smoking weed in the 80s and the 90s was like, especially if you got like kind of bad ditch weed, like you would get high, but then there would be this sort of like lethargic feeling of like kind of like, you know, if you were smoking kind of ditch weed, there was like a come down part of it that it just wasn't very enjoyable. And so I think weed's better now. I do. It's maybe the super strong stuff like dabs and stuff, I think, are way too strong. People have develops much much higher tolerances and stuff, so but in general, yeah, as a general rule, I think weed is just way better now. But you know, also, I didn't grow up in Oregon. Oregon has like some of the, I think, if not the best weed, some of the best weed in the country. And so, yeah, kids who grew up in Oregon, you probably have always been smoking the kind bud, bruh. Then Eggman says, "There's no way the dose on edibles is consistent." Ha ha. Yeah, I think that's probably true. It's like, you know, when you think you're, I think there are probably some companies that are able to like really consistently dose their product, but I think it's very possible and likely, especially with like the liquid, like that. Those like bottles of 100 milligrams of THC liquid, and you're supposed to take a capful, they measure out 5 milligrams. Like, yeah, it's very possible that you would, you know, that capful that you got had more, you know, sediment in it or somehow, and it, you actually like had 20 milligrams or something. That seems totally possible to me. Sam and Dave was talking about the UFO fest. Says, yeah, it's in McMinnville. Last year it was juicier. They had a lady who studied the Billy Myers encounters in Switzerland, one of the most well documented and interesting cases I know about. Look that one up if you're interested. Okay, yeah, that sounds interesting. In Switzerland, huh? I will look that up. I mean, you know, I'm always interested to hear stories about so Billy Meyer is a guy. and he's the founder of a UFO religion called the Free. It's really hard to spell without this. Free Interdimensional Schmaff Fur Gens und Geistgrenzgraffen und Oldifskridien, an alleged contactee whose UFO photographs are claimed to show alien spacecraft. Okay, well, where exactly are these photographs? I don't see. I see. He took like some of the classic flying saucer pictures. I mean, maybe, I don't know. It's not overwhelming me with the truth, you know. okay. And then Sam and Dave says, and about edibles, the Rick Simpson oil is easier to dose once you know how strong it is, because it comes on faster and fades faster. Yeah, I remember talking about Rick Simpson oil on this radio show a while ago. I've forgotten what it is. It's some sort of THC oil. I remember learning about that from listeners of this show. It says Arthur is waiting. Arthur waiting to bone on Lutz. is this Tater Tot? Yeah, Tater Tot. Yeah, I mean, everyone says like Quaaludes are, especially for like having butt sex, like it's supposed to like really loosen up your sphincter or something. No, I mean, I just want to try the Ludes. I don't need to get too kinky there. excuse me. Tater Tot says, Dashiell, I just asked the guy at the weed shop about 100 milligram drinks. I was like, what in the world do you do with that much liquid THC? He said that for some reason all the manufacturers are offering these now. I asked you all about THC dispersion in edibles, never found out. You asked, well, I certainly don't know. If you asked me, I didn't answer because I didn't know. I didn't know. Okay. We've only got a couple more minutes left in the show. Jen DeBones texted in and said, edibles are an entirely different ballgame. Here's the story. Years ago, I volunteered for a welcome and parking for a hippie concert in the clear cut. It turned out to be the first day of hunting season, so I was out there on a Forest Service road trying to greet concert goers, but having hunters wonder what the F I was doing. Anyway, the organizer was handing out pot brownies to the volunteers, and a friend of mine who was there got so high that she thought she was going to die. She needed me to hold her hand, and she wouldn't let me go until she fell asleep. She thought her soul would leave her body if I let go. I told her she could eat tables full and not die, but I couldn't convince her. Yeah, I think that happens sometimes. People, when you eat too much weed, it's just really uncomfortable. And maybe you don't think you're going to die or whatever, but like it's just not a comfortable feeling. So, yeah, you really want to be careful with ingesting weed. That can definitely happen. Listen, we've come to the end of this show. Thank you to everyone who's been texting in. This has been really, you've helped me. I spent a glorious 2 hours talking on the radio. I think next week's show is probably going to be a rerun, but check our Instagram page, Sex, Drugs, and Basketball Radio Show. Please follow it, and I'll let you know whether the show's going to be live or a rerun. I'll be working probably out of town next week, too. But I'll be back soon. I can't wait to get back to Portland for the summer.

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You are now in tune to the sounds of Pup Girl. She is up in the mix for us here tonight on Beats, Bass, and Beyond up until midnight, so please keep it locked. This is the sounds of Pup Girl here on X-Ray FM, where radio is yours.

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You are now in tune to Beat Space and Beyond here on X-Ray FM. And you are now in tune to the sounds of Pup Girl. She is up in the mix for us here tonight up until midnight. So please keep it locked to the sounds of Pup Girl here on X-Ray FM, where radio is yours.

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coming up towards the end of the show. Big ups if you've been locked in tonight. You've been in tune to the sounds of Pup Girl. She has been taking you through here until midnight. And tomorrow, Friday, January 13th, you can catch her alongside Hexa and Lou at Azith. That's on Northeast 87th and Sandy Boulevard. That's tomorrow, Friday, January 13th from 9 p.m. to 2 a.m. Doors at 8 p.m. That's courtesy of the Phantom FM crew. Big ups if you've been tuned in tonight. It's been myself, MV Kush, hosting. But you've been tuned to the sounds of Pup Girl here on Beats, Bass, and Beyond.

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Hello and welcome to another episode of VCR TV. I am your host and DJ, Kyle Reese. I'll be here live with you in the studio for the next hour with a special program tonight. This last June, I did an all video game soundtrack show. Normally do a lot of soundtrack stuff, but did all video game this summer, and I thought it would be fun to do another one of those, so that is what the special episode is going to be tonight. I'm looking forward to it. Should be pretty fun. I'm going to start things off with one of my favorites, the NES classic, Castlevania 3, Dracula's Curse. This is a track just entitled Beginning. We have a lot of more fun stuff coming your way in the program, so be sure to stick around for the next hour. If you like to hear something, feel free to text in 971-220-5979. Let's get right into the music. This is Beginning, off of Dracula's Curse, Castlevania 3. 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

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You're listening to VCR TV on X-Ray FM. I am your host, Kyle Reese. Let you know what we've just been listening to. This is special edition all video game soundtrack show to explain if it's sounding a little strange. Just are hearing Phantasy Star 4 soundtrack in the background. It's a medley, all different songs from that. For that we had Chemical Plant Zone from the Sonic 2 soundtrack. We had Heat Man from the Mega Man 2 soundtrack by The Greatest Bits. We had the Palace theme from Adventure of Link soundtrack by Akito Nanatsuko. We had a track entitled Bravery off the Ninja Gaiden soundtrack by Moe Yama-san. We had Batman Stage 1 off of the Batman NES cart soundtrack. We had the Shinobi theme by Yuzo Koshiro. We started off the set with Beginning off the Castlevania 3 soundtrack. It is 1:22 shows, about halfway over. I have a lot more stuff to play. It's going to be a novelty show of all video game soundtrack stuff. So it should be pretty fun. Going to start off this next set with the title track off of Killer Instinct, which was a pretty big game in 1995. Remember, that was a huge deal in the arcades. Even just the presence of the machine was pretty powerful. It was really loud. You couldn't really miss it. So this is the main theme from that game by Robin Beachland. And I'm going to have a lot more soundtrack, probably some Super Nintendo stuff in the next set as well. So be sure to stay tuned. You're listening to VCR TV on X-Ray FM.

Hello, good evening. Welcome back to the show. You're listening to VCR TV. It's the special all video game soundtrack edition. Just heard Zombie Panic from the Zombies Ate My Neighbor soundtrack off of LucasArts. Before that, we had the Stage 2 theme off the Marvel Madness soundtrack. We had the Rastan Saga off of Rastan soundtrack. Snowfield off of the Contra soundtrack, which has been released on vinyl, which I think is pretty awesome. Before that, we had Alarm off the Metal Gear soundtrack. Mute City off F-Zero. Ghost House off the Super Mario World soundtrack. And started off the set with the Killer Instinct main theme, Robin Beachland. It's about time for one more set, I think, left in the show. And try and end things out strong. Gonna play a couple tracks from Street Fighter 2. Have to. It's an absolute classic game, arcade game. Gonna play Ryu's theme shortly. If you like what you've been hearing, though, feel free to tune in Thursday nights, Friday mornings, from 1 a.m. to 2 a.m. Music is not always like this. This is a special edition, but if you're enjoying it, I think you'll like the normal music as well. So, let's get back into that. This is Ryu's theme off the Street Fighter 2 soundtrack. You're listening to VCR TV on X-Ray. Stay tuned.

Welcome back, and good night. It's going to about wrap it up for this week's edition of VCR TV. Been listening to the special all video game soundtrack episode. Hope you enjoyed it. Just heard Meteor off the Star Fox soundtrack. We had Marble Sea off the Echo the Dolphin soundtrack, which is actually categorized under ambient in Discogs, which I thought was kind of funny. Starting off that set with Ryu's theme off the Street Fighter 2 soundtrack. Be sure to stick around for In Between Days coming up next. Going to sign off with one of my favorite songs of all time, Within These Castle Walls, off of the Castlevania 2 soundtrack, Simon's Quest. Hope you have a good evening, good rest of the week. Thanks for listening. I'll see you next time.

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Thank you so much to Kyle Reese for VCR TV. But now, we're in the stained glass rainforest with me, Prognostica Hotkey, spiraling on in to the old intersection of nature and technology. It's a favorite corner to cop. And we're gonna spiral on in with the sun in me. From Agatha Max, off of the Golden Ratio Frequencies release, Chroma.

Welcome to the Stained Glass Rainforest. If you are just now joining us here on X-Ray FM, I'm your DJ Prague, I'm Nastika Hotkey, and here we are on a little jaunt through the track Madrugada from Alexander Klink from the Hotham Sound Recordings release Subtropical Tape Sessions. Gorgeous summer reclining music, if I do say so myself. Before this, we heard Anadol with the super smooth Gurunmez Hava off of the really awesome record Uzun Havilar. Before that, we heard Floating from Maria Chiara Argiro, and that was off of the LP Closer. Before that, Vitas X, Parting the Clouds, Eternally the Bard of the Wide Open Blue Skies of Y2K Poptimism, covering Filters, Take a Picture, paired up, perhaps in an unlikely way, with a track from the new So Sick It Hurts Fire Tools Warp debut, Lavender Networks. That was the track, And Where Is the Heart? I've searched my entire home. Before that, we heard Agatha Max with The Sun in Me. And coming up after this, we're gonna hear Nyx with Subglow off of Moves Like 2 here in the Stained Glass Rainforest with me, Prognostica Hotkey, on X-Ray FM.

down likes of Nicola Cruz with the Eshua remix of Sin Retorno of Sentimientos Encontrados, Amor Satir and Olympe 4000 with Expand off of the Signal EP. We heard Ninja Exotic Machine with Selva Melma off of Mana Verde, put out by Bamboo Shows before that, and Strange Attractors from Fractal, F-R-K-T-L, off of Excision, After Love Collapses. We heard Phalanx Bodies from the amazing Okna Stamina record from Neo Geodesia, recently put out by Chinabot, and also recently just put out by Chinabot, the track 2045 Apocalypse from HWXXNG off of the thrilling K-Core. And before that, we heard Nyx with Subglow off of Moves Like 2.

But the body,

Lalina, with who is experimental music? That's the question the stained glass rainforest asks itself at you every Friday, 1-3 a.m., like we're doing right now. Who is I am? Prognostica. Hotkey. Who was that before that, though? Was Flor Convenus with De Corteza Azul of Al Ritmo Pajarit. We heard Manao before that with Kumo off of the International Chrome release Kumo Plus Remixes, and Aphex Twin with Mont Saint-Michel, Saint-Michel's Mont, off of Drugs, CD1. Now here we go, here's Matt Carlson making a mockery.

X-Ray FM with me, Prognostica Hotkey, about to leave you in the sonic ecosystem of one very long vibe. But before that, I gotta tell you, we heard your mama before that with Kale Zome off of Buffering Juju. We heard Bex Birch with When Love Begins. Off of There Is Only Love and Fear. Before that, we heard Hugo Grinsner with Liebe. Off of Liebe. Abuladi Bien with Una Sombra Eche de Oyin. Or A Shadow Made of Soot. Off of The Bamboo Show's release, Audio Visual Young. We heard Brick Mason before that with Heaven and Earth off of Abandonware Landscapes 1 and 2, put out by Business Casual. Very, very awesome. Temp Illusion before that with Longing for Rain, and Matt Carlson with Mockery of Life. And we're going to finish out tonight's episode of the Stained Glass Rainforest with me, Prognostica Hotkey, here on X-Ray FM. With this lovely, gorgeous track from Virginia Astley, entitled The Singing Places, a 26 and a half minute long single. We're gonna hear what we can, and if you wanna hear the rest, jot it down, and remember to pack it up and take it with you on your next summertime picnic. The days are getting lovely. Hope you're enjoying them. I've enjoyed playing music for you here in the dead of night on X-Ray, and look forward to doing so again next week. Hope y'all are doing well. Take care of yourselves, and I will see you next week.

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Radio is yours. Sorry, didn't hear myself at first, so I was thrown off. That's why I sound discombobulated, right? Okay, well, this is The Hearing Music. This is TJ Breakfast. This is X-Ray FM, as I announced. And that was Cloaks with Grass Pillow from their Crystal Skull in Peru CDR. I think it's a CDR. Maybe it's a real CD. Who knows? Old relic that somehow still plays. Bringing music here to you in the night. And I have a whole wide variety of stuff like this week. And Cloaks, of course, is Spencer Doran, who later is in Visible Cloaks. You know, so this is the less visible cloak, I guess. All right, and I'm going to play a little more of that as I'm enjoying that. And then I'm going to throw in a little of my friend Eva's Inca Ore Project, which will also from ancient CDR. Fingers crossed it will play through. And I have some, you know, Jim O'Rourke, some more Cloaks, some more good stuff. Just stay tuned. You will enjoy this hour. I guarantee it. It is the guarantee. All right. Here we go. Cloaks.

Hello, welcome back to Hearing Music. Weird delay in this mic. That is a little bit of Ben Richter, Myrmirian, which is a new exciting album sent to me by the Sedimental label. And we had a little Munihiro Narita with Velocity, who you probably know from the great Japanese band Hi Rise. That's his solo album Ether. Just a little taste of that. And then a little excerpt of another great I'm Happy by Jim O'Rourke from his I'm Happy, I'm Singing 1, 2, 3, one of my favorite albums by Mr. Jim O'Rourke. And yes, sorry, that set out with, well, a little taste of Grass Pillow by Cloaks. And then, yes, and then Inca Ore, A Knit of My Own Fibers from the long lost CDR of the very same name. And I'm going to play a little more of this Ben Richter piece, and then I'm going to switch to some Erman Schmidt with his new of Khan fame with his great Requiem album that just came out. And then, who knows, maybe click back into some of these other choices or go somewhere new. So stay tuned here on the Hearing Music on X-Ray FM. Enjoy.

Hello, welcome back to Hearing Music. That was Colophone with Eat the Moon. And we had a little excerpt of Queen Anne's Lace Tape by Inga Orr and the Lamb and Bears Orchestra. And another excerpt from Arrival at the Empire, Al Ghul, by Neptune Towers, which is, you know, that guy from Dark Throne doing synth stuff. And then we had Erman Schmidt Requiem, another little bit. And sorry, that's out with Ben Richter, Mimirion. We're dipping in and out of longer pieces this week. And probably finish up maybe a little more of that Colophone, a little Braden Tiote's General Manifesto, second track on that. And then I'm going to probably end the hour with some Cloaks. And I don't think I'll be back in the mic. So thank you for another hour of the Hearing Music. I'll catch you next week. And stay tuned for about 15 more minutes of great music. Enjoy.

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Hi, this is DDD, JJJ, 666, and this is Hipsters Suck. Magnolia Bouvier and I just got back from New York City, where we definitely avoided Pace Picante. And we had the best time, because how can you not? Well, you can get shot. Well, getting shot in New York is more fun than getting shot somewhere else. Am I right? I'm wrong. We had super fun. So, Leonora Carrington sculpture exhibit. And Marcel Duchamp extensive exhibit of painting, ready-made sculpture. And other insane things. I also won a drawing contest at Club Coming. And as is traditional with winning a drawing contest at Club Coming, you must come. And so after I did that, I changed my pants and we went out and did more stuff and had the best pizza and did all the things and saw all the stereotypes. They were all there, including us, I suppose, in a way. And then we went to the Brooklyn Botanic Garden, which was totes gorge. And then we boarded a subway going back to New York. And there we were, standing on the crowded subway, when I hear a voice behind me go, "I feel uncomfortable with how you're standing." And I sort of was like, that voice can't be talking to me. And then again, "I feel uncomfortable with how you're standing close to me. I don't want you to back that ass up to me." And so I turned around, and there was a gentleman, a young gentleman, buried in his iPhone, playing Tetris. And that's when I realized he was Captain Tetris. And I turned around and I said, "Uh-oh, now you get this instead." Sorry, the other side was much better. And no reaction, didn't look up, nothing. Now, maybe in Portland circumstances, I would have maybe mixed it up a little more or just started singing a song. We've done something incredibly annoying, but we're strangers in a strange land, and I don't want to have the trip ruined early with some kind of fight. Or worse, I don't know what this guy's deal is. And so I let Captain Tetris continue his game in peace, hopefully. The Tetris of his life will eventually be figured out and he'll be cool to others. And I also said to Magnolia Bouvet that I'm pretty sure that that guy's been punched before and he'll be punched again. We just won't get to enjoy it. And then she mentioned that probably, from what she could figure out, that he was being very performative about his homophobia, believing perhaps that I was gay. And of course, I'm always happy to be misrepresented as gay, because what could be cooler, really? So thank you, Captain Tetris, for your backhanded compliment that went wrong on you. Ha, now the whole world knows. Or a more simple truth is that he was hitting on me, and I was just too stupid to figure it out, because I don't understand hitting on methods in the greater New York area. But apart from that, like, small blip, the trip was smooth. And this loop, also known as a skip, is telling me it's time to get on with the actual show.
So ladies and gentlemen, and those that are both and those that are neither, let's have a gay old time.

Happy Pride, everyone. This is DDD, JJJ, 666, and this is Hipster Suck, where, like always, we're having a gay old time. The gay old time never stops. I think it's an extra boost in June for reasons. We're listening to Jane County, and it would appear in this case, the normal chairs. That was Xerox That Boy, because I want to shred him. From the American Cleopatra LP, which she clearly is. Before that, Die Gesunden, the healthy. It's good to be. Did Der Weg zum Erfolg, the path to success, is put out one obscure synth record and you'll become low-level legends 40 years later from their self-titled LP. Malaria, said thus by Zarathustra, because, has an exclamation mark, did Zara from their self-titled EP featuring Bettina Costa, RIP. See a show I did earlier this year for more on that. Stu Sisko, at the time, but now and forever, and probably even then, Shireen Sisko did Night Out from the Amanita LP. Secret Private Synth by a genius person. Before that, Three Teens Kill Four did Hold Up from the No Motive LP featuring the fabulous David Wojnarowicz and there is a weird film by him which is very extremely avant-garde but also enjoyable. If you know more about the art of David Wojnarowicz, find out about it or be damned forever. Teenage Jesus and the Jerks did Orphans from the 7-inch of the same name. And I like the idea that, like, in his teenage years, Jesus hung out with jerks. Although it would appear also, like, when he, like, mellowed out and decided to preach the gospel, he was hanging out with some jerks. So what's the difference, really? Before that, the B-52s did Dirty Back Road from Wild Planet. And maybe if I had said to Captain Tetris, hey, Captain Tetris, I know a dirty back road to paradise, he would have been like, let's get off at the next stop. Missed opportunity. Before that, Deutsche Amerikanische Freundschaft did Mein Herz macht Boom. My heart goes boom. See a doctor immediately. That's from Alles ist gut LP. Husker Du did Tired of Doing Things from the Landspeed Record LP. And we were maybe a little tired of doing things when we got back from New York. I feel like New York should also have a shin splint clinic on every block. Before that, The Bloods, not to be confused with The Bloods, did Button Up from the 7-inch of the same name, featuring Adele Berthe. Stephen Grandel, now and forever, and probably even back then, Venus de Mars, did Confessions of an Innocent from Animal Angst LP. And the reasons animals have angst, humans, before that, Elvira and the Vitones did 3D TV, and then in parentheses, three-dimensional. Because the term 3D was brand new. We had been 2D before that, living in Flatland, unaware of the third dimension. Before that, Pete Shelley did On Your Own from the Heaven and Sea LP.
R.I.P. Shelley. Your struggle will never be forgotten. Wendy Carlos started off with Incantation from Beauty in the Beast. See, we did a thing there, and it made things different. And so, there you have it. We had a gay old time, and we will continue to do so even after this show is complete. And, yeah, the main thing is I seem to have been seen as a homosexual in New York, which is kind of like getting a key to the city, in my opinion. So we won our New York trip. As well as the what I'm going to call the pizza factor, which loomed large. I could see it easily becoming corpulently obese in New York with that kind of pizza. But anyway, happy Pride, everyone, all year long. And please do continue to have a gay old time.

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0: 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This is Reverse Couple Skate. DJ Cheyenne here, and DJ Aaron always nearby. Right now, we are going to start it off with a little something from Bubba Thomas and the Lightmen. Here's Herbs of Life. Stay with us here on X-Ray, where radio is yours.
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Coming back now, that was Antonia Rodriguez getting us up with her version of La Bamba. Also in that set, we heard Que Tal America from Two Man Sound, Morenita from MC Boulevard, as well as The Relatives, The Fuzz, and starting it all off with Bubba Thomas and The Lightmen. 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

All right, back now on Reverse Couple Skate. We heard so much in that last set, but just now, that was from Evan's Pyramid, Where Love Lives. 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And we are going to close it out now. Thanks again for tuning in to Reverse Couple Skate. Stay with X-Ray on your dial. And here's just one more from Fred Davis. Here's Wine Hop.

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0: 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This is Democracy Now!
1: Water bankruptcy, just like financial bankruptcy, explains the situation where we are suffering from insolvency, meaning that the amount of water used is far more than the rate of renewal or the income that nature gives us.
0: The environmental cost of artificial intelligence, carbon, water, and land footprints. That's the title of a new UN report. We'll speak with one of the scientists who wrote it, Kaveh Madani. We'll also talk to him about the U.S. bombing of Iran's reservoirs. Then to one of New York's most iconic universities, the New School, founded as a haven for anti-Nazi, anti-fascist intellectuals.
2: University where I teach recently forced out or laid off dozens of full-time faculty, including tenured professors, as part of a severe austerity program that threatens the historic legacy of the New School and should be a warning to professors everywhere.
0: We'll be joined by tenured New School historian Jeremy Varon, who's been forced to take early retirement. And then Hell's Army, a new documentary on the Wagner Group and the rise of mercenary armies.
3: So Wagner was there to defend the city.
4: Oh, oui, les Wagner sont allés derrière eux. Ils ont des hélicoptères, des blindés.
5: Yes, Wagner was there. They had helicopters, tanks.
4: Bien massacré.
5: They did a good job of massacring them.
4: C'est pas facile, hein? La guerre, c'est pas bon. La guerre, c'est pas bon.
5: War is not good. War is not good, is it? But I tell you, Wagner, they are very strong.
0: We'll speak to the film's director, Rick Rowley. It's premiering today at DC Docs in Washington, then headed here to the Sheffield Dockfest. All that and more coming up. Welcome to Democracy Now!, democracynow.org, The War and Peace Report. I'm Amy Goodman. President Trump's claiming a deal's been reached to end the war with Iran, but Iranian officials say nothing has been finalized yet. Trump made the announcement on Thursday following 2 days of strikes and after threatening to take Kharg Island, a key Iranian oil hub. Trump spoke at the White House on Thursday.
6: We just made a great settlement of the war with Iran, and we're going to be subject to finalization of documents, we should get done over the next few days.
0: Trump went on to say a signing ceremony could be held in Europe in the coming days. A spokesperson for Iran's foreign ministry said the text of a deal is mostly finalized, but also said the U.S. keeps, quote, changing their positions, unquote. Israeli Prime Minister Benjamin Netanyahu's office said Israel was not party to any new U.S.-Iran agreement. On Thursday, forces struck another commercial tanker in the Gulf of Oman in the third U.S. attack on a boat in the region this week. Oman's military led efforts to rescue the sailors. India's condemned the strikes, which have all targeted ships with crews from India. Three Indian sailors died in one of the strikes. U.S. Central Command claimed the three boats were targeted for violating the U.S. blockade of Iran and for failing to comply with U.S. orders. In India, the father of one of the sailors killed called for his son's body to be returned home.
7: I only have one demand, that the mortal remains of my son be brought back. I want to know about his last moments. Was he provided rescue help or not? What were the circumstances that led to the death of three crew members of our country? All others were rescued. Why not them?
0: Elon Musk is poised to become the world's first trillionaire when his rocket company SpaceX makes its debut on Wall Street today in the largest IPO in history. The company says it's selling over 555 million shares at a price of $135 a share. Musk claims his company is worth over $1.7 trillion. Democratic Senator Elizabeth Warren's written to the Securities and Exchange Commission asking for the agency to investigate the SpaceX stock sale. She said, quote, this is shaping up to be the most rigged IPO in American history, unquote. Meanwhile, environmental and conservation groups have filed a federal lawsuit seeking to block a land swap that would give SpaceX more than 700 acres of a national wildlife refuge in South Texas. This is Becca Hinojosa of the South Texas Environmental Justice Network.
8: SpaceX getting more money means the rocket facility getting larger, creating more damages to poor people's homes, dumping more pollution into the environment, onto our beach. The SpaceX IPO means a bigger environmental disaster for this South Texas community.
0: President Trump said Thursday he's nominating Jay Clayton to be the next director of national intelligence to oversee the nation's 18 intelligence agencies. Clayton's U.S. attorney for the Southern District of New York and former chair of the Securities and Exchange Commission. Trump had faced bipartisan criticism for his decision last week to name MAGA loyalist Bill Pulte as acting director of national intelligence after Tulsi Gabbard announced she was resigning. To show opposition to Pulte, a bipartisan group of House lawmakers voted Thursday against a short-term extension of Section 702.

0: Israeli Supreme Court hearing in Jerusalem. One of the doctor's sons, Ilyas Abu Safia, told Al Jazeera, quote, "We did not only see the face of a father we have missed for many long months. We saw the marks of torture, pain, and exhaustion clearly etched on his face," unquote. Dr. Hussam Abu Safia has been detained without charge for over 500 days. Prior to his detention, Dr. Abu Safia had served as a pediatrician and director of the Kamel Edwan Hospital in northern Gaza. His lawyer, Nasser Odeh, spoke after Wednesday's hearing.
1: The doctor explained to us and also to the court that he is still suffering from severe back pain and neck pain as a result of an assault he suffered during his transfer 2 months ago from Nafa prison to Negev prison. He has not received treatment yet and needs medical follow-up due to chronic illnesses. He is experiencing vision problems due to the confiscation of his eyeglasses, which he has not yet received. Also, we continue to see signs of skin diseases that were on the doctor's hands and are widespread in the political prisoners sections within Israeli prisons. These diseases have spread significantly and as a result of medical negligence.
0: The Trump administration has issued fresh sanctions on Cuba's oil and gas company as the island already faces a near total fuel and naval blockade and worsening humanitarian crisis. U.S. Secretary of State Marco Rubio made the announcement Thursday, claiming without evidence that Cuban officials, quote, resell countless barrels of scarce energy on the secondary market, hoarding energy supplies for its military, unquote. In response, Cuba's Foreign Affairs Minister Bruno Rodriguez said on social media, quote, "The U.S. Secretary of State, driven by vindictive sentiments of the elitist clique that propelled his political career, is now further tightening the blockade. To justify this, he doesn't resort to excuses prepared by his State Department, but rather to the usual vulgar lies," he said. Here in Britain, Prime Minister Keir Starmer is facing a growing political crisis. On Thursday, Britain's Defense Secretary John Healey and Armed Forces Minister Al Carnes resigned, accusing Starmer of failing to invest enough money in the military. This comes as Starmer faces pressure to shift government spending from welfare to warfare. Protests continue in Albania with thousands of people taking to the streets of the capital, Tirana, demanding the resignation of Prime Minister Edi Rama over the development of a massive resort linked to Jared Kushner, President Trump's son-in-law. The multi-billion dollar project would turn an abandoned Soviet weapons base known as Sazan into a luxury island resort. Protesters held signs that read, "Albania is not for sale."
2: The government is corrupted. The opposition is corrupted. They're in this together, so we hope we can reach something. It's the first time that the protest is at this scale. It's the first time that no political party is included. So we are very happy to be here, and we hope we can achieve something.
0: Pope Leo has appealed to world leaders to treat migrants more humanely. During a trip to the Canary Islands, he threw a wreath of flowers into the waves to remember those he called our brothers and sisters who had died while trying to reach the shores of Europe.
3: We cannot grow accustomed to counting the dead. Human dignity has no passport and does not lose its value when crossing a border. May history not accuse us of turning the pain of those who suffer into a common sight along our shores. Today, here by the sea, every individual that arrives asks us what remains of our humanity. Sooner or later, it will be known whether we protected life or whether we yielded to indifference.
0: Many migrants who'd fled to Spain's Canary Islands praised Pope Leo's trip. Sankun Kamara is a migrant from Guinea.
4: It gives you hope. The Pope came for the migrants. I'm one of them, so I'm happy to see the Pope. Maybe he can solve the migrants' problems.
0: In New Jersey, immigrant rights advocates say dozens of women detained at the Newark ICE jail known as Delaney Hall have joined an ongoing hunger and labor strike that's in its third week. Among their demands is for the jail to fire a female guard accused of sexually assaulting at least 10 immigrant women. The initial hunger and labor strike began May 22nd, led by an estimated 300 prisoners.

0: In retaliation, activists say most of the hunger strikers have been transferred out of Delaney Hall and sent to other ICE jails in recent days. Delaney Hall is run by the for-profit company Geo Group. In related news, the Jersey City Council has unanimously approved a resolution to divest from Citizens Bank as calls to boycott the bank grow over its financing of Geo Group and CoreCivic, two of the nation's largest private operators of ICE jails. To see more on our coverage of Citizens Bank, you can go to democracynow.org. The State Department's reportedly opened an investigation into the Iranian-born political analyst Trita Parsi in a move that could result in him being deported. This according to the online media outlet The Free Press. Parsi, who holds a green card, has lived in the United States for 25 years. He co-founded the Quincy Institute for Responsible Statecraft and the National Iranian American Council. In recent months, Parsi's been a leading critic of Trump's war in Iran and has appeared on numerous media outlets, including Democracy Now! To see our interviews with him, go to democracynow.org. The FIFA World Cup kicked off Thursday with the opening match play between Mexico and South Africa at the iconic Estadio Azteca, the Aztec Stadium in Mexico City. Protests have continued against FIFA over its complicity with Trump's policies and exorbitant ticket prices that have made matches inaccessible to most fans. FIFA has also faced backlash after Haiti's qualifying team was forced to change the design of its World Cup jersey when it was deemed too political by FIFA. The front of the jersey originally included a depiction of Haiti's final revolutionary battle for independence in 1803. And in a victory for housing rights in New York City, a landlord that owns about 5,000 apartments has agreed to waive millions of dollars in back rent after Mayor Zoran Mamdani took action on behalf of thousands of tenants. Summit Properties purchased 93 buildings from bankrupt owner Pinnacle Group in March. Many of the tenants said they had for years refused to pay rent to Pinnacle Group over unsafe living conditions in their buildings. Mayor Mamdani said the landlord was responsible for, quote, more than 5,000 housing violations and 14,000 complaints, unquote. Affordable housing and tenants' rights have been at the center of Mamdani's agenda. And those are some of the headlines. This is Democracy Now!, democracynow.org, The War and Peace Report. I'm Amy Goodman. We are broadcasting from Sheffield Live Community Television and Radio in Sheffield, England, from the same building as the Sheffield Docs Fest, where Steal the Story, Please, the documentary about Democracy Now!, is premiering here. It moves on to Docs Ireland, will be in Belfast next week. We begin today's show with how the AI race is impacting the environment as big tech companies like Amazon, Google, Meta, and Microsoft, along with other AI players and governments, are racing to build the massive data centers that power artificial intelligence. We hear a lot about what AI technology might mean for society and much less about what this global infrastructure looks like as a material system with measurable environmental impacts. A new investigation by UN scientists aims to change that. The report warns AI's water use in 2030 will match the needs of 1.3 billion people, while its power use will be triple that of Pakistan, Bangladesh, and Nigeria combined, countries with a combined population of 650 million. Already in 2025, global data centers consumed an estimated 448 terawatt hours of electricity. If treated as a nation, they would have been the world's 11th largest electricity consumer, behind France and ahead of Saudi Arabia. The report also frames this as an environmental justice issue. 90% of AI computing is concentrated in the U.S. and China, while the rest of the world, as well as communities within those countries, disproportionately bear the cost. Minerals extraction, e-waste, water shortages, and more. The investigation was conducted by the United Nations University Institute for Water, Environment, and Health. It's titled Environmental Cost of AI's Energy Use, Carbon, Water, and Land Footprints. We're joined now by Kava Madani. He's the director of the Institute and a co-author on the report. He previously served as the deputy head of Iran's Department of Environment, and earlier this year was awarded the Stockholm Water Prize, often referred to as the Nobel of Water. Welcome back to Democracy Now!, Kaveh Madani. If you can start off by summarizing what you have found.
1: Thanks for having me, and thanks for your interest in this very important topic. We know is that we are facing the fourth industrial revolution that is changing our lifestyle, the way we work and we live. And when it comes to AI, most people understand AI as a digital technology, as a virtual thing, as something that is in the clouds and up, somewhere out there. What we tried to do in this report was to remind people that there's some physics to all of this, and there's a massive infrastructure and material supply chains that back this service or this innovation. And if we want to understand our impact, we have to think about that very long supply chain that starts with the extraction of critical minerals in the poor areas of the world. Lead to the manufacturing of all the technologies and the hardware, then construction of the data centers and other infrastructure, then operations of that infrastructure that requires massive amounts of energy and has major footprints. And then at the end of the life cycle, we have to deal with the e-waste. In this particular report, we focus very much on the operations and the massive energy use of the operations, meaning that our day-to-day interactions with AI tools result in a lot of energy use. And producing energy, as we know, not only comes with carbon footprint, but as we remind in this report, also with water and land footprint and other ecological impacts that often we don't pay attention to, especially when we keep talking only about the carbon element. We wanted to remind people about those local impacts, what is happening. And then when you look at the numbers, you see massive numbers, major numbers, enormous use of energy, and that means that we have to deal with a major challenge. If we continue using AI in the way we are, and it seems that that would be the case, then we would need to satisfy the power hunger of AI. A lot of investments are happening in renewables, but as we discuss here, if the increase in power consumption results in this stopping the retirement of fossil fuels, the decarbonization process would be halted and compromised. And that's not something good for the world. Yet, we clarify in the report that AI is not bad. AI is a technology on its own. It's like a knife. You can save a patient's life in the operating room with it as a doctor, or you can kill people with it as a murderer. The way we use AI would determine if this is going to be a good technology for humanity or not. And we say that we have to proactively manage things and think about those impacts if we want this revolution to be sustainable and fair.
0: I wanted to read you a statement by your colleague, the lead author of the report, Dr. Miriam Axo, who said, quote, "What surprised us most is how often the choices that look greenest from a carbon perspective end up worse for water or for land. If we keep judging AI sustainability by carbon alone, we might think that renewables make AI infrastructure clean, but that's solving one problem while creating other problems, often in places that didn't ask for it." Can you expand on this?
1: So yes, the climate change discussions and discourse around the world is very much focused on carbon, and that's something very normal. But we have shown in our research in the past that some of the renewables, although they produce less carbon, when it comes to their water impact and land impact, they have massive big water footprint. For example, biofuels on average are 70 to 400 times bigger in terms, you know, have a water footprint that is 70 to 400 times bigger than some traditional fossil fuel. So if we go to a greener choice or a carbon, you know, carbon less choice, it doesn't always mean that there are not other impacts. And we have to understand these trade-offs when we deal with them. Hydropower is another one that we sometimes brand as a clean energy, but we know that building a hydropower dam results in a lot of ecological footprint. Reservoirs also have high evaporation rates and lose a lot of water. So that means that they have high water footprint. So what we try to remind here is that, first of all, you have to choose the energy sources that are suitable for each community. Hydropower might work in Brazil or Canada or Norway, but it's not necessarily the best choice for California or Iran, where I come from. So that's something to keep in mind. But also, we have to pay attention to the fact that now we are adding more energy demand. One of our challenges has been to decarbonize and reduce power consumption. So we keep adding renewables, but at the same time, we are increasing consumption. That means that we are not making progress. Decarbonization would be only successful if, at the same time that we are increasing demand, we also retire the fossil fuels that we rely on. That means that we have to produce more and more renewables, invest more and more in renewables, but also not every type of renewable, the renewables that are cleaner. And then think about where we are placing those, where the energy comes from, which community is suffering from the consequences. If you're planting, if you're placing a power plant or a data center in a region suffering from water shortage or water scarcity, where communities are struggling, where farmers and rural communities are struggling, when indigenous peoples are struggling, then you're imposing additional cost to those people. Normally, they're not the main beneficiary of the data centers. They're not the service users. They're not the investors. And what we are seeing around the world is there is a lot of interest from the private sector in this market, a lot of push for further development and the placements that are not based on the comprehensive thinking about all these impacts and consequences and what happens in the long run. In April, we also published a report about the critical minerals and the extraction of critical minerals, showing what is happening in Africa, showing what is happening in South America, where communities are suffering from the pollution. And essentially, we are seeing the reproduction of the oil extraction era. Critical minerals are the fuel of the 21st century. We are seeing a new form of, if you will, like an imperialism, where we keep extracting those resources. Those people don't have EVs, don't even have horses and donkeys, and we move their resources so I can drive my EV in North America and claim that we are contributing to a cleaner future. But in a way, we are saving the future generations in the rich countries of the world at the expense of killing people in some poor communities of the world. This is very dark, but it's a reality. It doesn't mean that critical minerals are
0: very
1: bad.
0: Very quickly, what are you calling for, Kaveh Madani?
1: Further transparency, further thinking about these things, further taking responsibility along the supply chains. And we are saying there that it's not only the developers who have to make decisions, but governments also have responsibilities. And us, users, also can make can be less consumptive. We now have an AI consumerism that we should be worried about. We can use AI less and more responsibly.
0: And before we go, I wanted to switch gears to ask you A question about Iran. You are an Iranian-born scientist. You were one of the heads of the Department of the Environment there. The threats to the water reservoirs. On Wednesday, Iranian media reported U.S. military strikes hit drinking water reservoirs in the south of Iran, damaging at least two concrete tanks, cutting off water for tens of thousands of people. Your response to the mounting concerns over the long-term consequences of the war on human health, land and marine ecosystems and aquifers, as well as the war's impact on global warming?
1: I think what I'm worried about is mostly the normalization of targeting civil infrastructure as a part of a war. So you want to take out a government, different strategies are insufficient, and at some point you start attacking infrastructure and, you know, to paralyze your enemy, who suffers from the consequences of this, the poor communities, the vulnerable communities. Now, we are seeing another incident in this war. This is not the first time, and we know this didn't only happen in Iran. The rest of the countries in the region also suffered from this. But in the case of Iran, this is another case where reservoirs or the water infrastructure in a poor community, in a rural community, gets targeted. Now, 10 villages lost their water supply. Two reservoirs got impacted. One of those tanks, the bigger one, had been recently actually developed and established. Who suffers from this? The civilians that you claim you want to rescue from that government. So they are the ones who have to bear the consequences. They are the ones who, even in normal times, are struggling with having access to clean water, and as a result of war, now they have to suffer further and further. This is just the short-term impacts. If you think about what happens as a result of all the emissions associated with the war, we are also, you know, going to pay the cost of that. If you think about how the economies would suffer, and when we know that the economies are in the resistance mode or in the inflation mode, they become more resources extractive, they become more polluting, then we know that the long-term consequences would be even more dire. What I'm happy about is that Iran this year has been very lucky, and nature has been much more generous than the politicians to the Iranians. So Iran has got a lot of rain this year, the rest of the region as well. But you know, that's a temporary relief. The long-term consequences would be severe, and we all have already seen that it's not only the infrastructure that is being targeted. Think about all the pollution, all these tankers that beyond being targeted, the oil spills in the Persian Gulf, the petrochemical facilities, infrastructure, the refineries that are getting targeted in the coastline. All of those impacts would be there. Pollution would be there. People are going to fish, eat the pollution. Everything would be there for a long, long time. Even if the President Donald Trump and Ayatollah Khamenei shake hands tomorrow, these consequences would be there for generations. They would not only impact the Iranians. These are transgenerational and transboundary.
0: I want to thank you very much for being with us from Toronto, Kaveh Madani, the director of the United Nations University Institute for Water, Environment and Health, previously served as deputy head of Iran's Department of Environment. He recently won the 2026 Stockholm Water Prize, often referred to as the Nobel of Water. Madani and his colleagues have just released a major United Nations report, which we'll link to, called The Environmental Cost of Artificial Intelligence, Carbon, Water, and Land Footprints. Go to democracynow.org. Coming up, the attack on higher education. We'll talk about the mass layoffs at the New School and efforts to deport outspoken Palestinian Columbia University graduate student Mohsen Madawi. Stay with us.

0: flowering trees. It's hard to remember the sunlight and breeze. Oh, to find what we left behind.
1: A Harbor for Hard Times by David Berkeley. This is Democracy Now!, democracynow.org. The War and Peace Report. I'm Amy Goodman, broadcasting from Sheffield Live in England, from the Sheffield Docs Fest. We turn now to the troubled state of higher education in the United States. The Trump administration's now attempting to impose its views on academic scholarship in universities by rewriting the federal rules that govern all of higher education. Last month, the Office of Management and Budget issued a new rule requiring all federal grants undergo a review to ensure they, quote, demonstrably advance the president's policy priorities. The proposal could threaten scholarly research and teaching on race, immigration, gender studies, and history, as well as research in the sciences and health. Another rule proposed by the Education Department would require colleges to have, quote, intellectual diversity in order to receive federal funding. The pressure from the federal government comes at a time of private, nonprofit colleges turning to austerity measures to deal with their financial challenges and declining enrollments. Last week, one of New York's most iconic universities, the New School, which was founded as a haven for anti-fascist, anti-Nazi intellectuals, laid off 19 full-time faculty, 68 staff members as well, along with coerced voluntary separations and early retirements since last year, December. These mass firings constitute a major gutting of the New School's full-time faculty. For more, we go to Jeremy Varin, professor of history at the New School, where he's taught since 2008, and he's president of the New School chapter of the AAUP, that's the American Association of University Professors. He's been personally impacted by the recent firings, took a two-year early retirement package. He's the author of three books, including most recently, Our Grief is Not a Cry for War. Professor Varin, thanks for joining us. Explain what's happened at the New School and then put it into a national context.
2: Okay, so with its severe and reckless austerity, the New School has struck a blow against its own faculty and students, its proud progressive traditions, and professors everywhere. Facing budget deficits of disputed origin, it's trying to fire its way to a balanced budget, including by firing full-time faculty and tenured professors. For those who are fired, it's devastating, of course. Most are in the social sciences and humanities, where the New School earned its global reputation as a haven for dissident intellectuals and critical thought. It was a completely top-down process. Nobody asked to be fired. And to the last part of your question, it's a chilling message to all of academia. Nationwide, the last 2 years have seen nearly 300 program closures and faculty and staff firings, and we fear that the number will grow as universities act more and more like corporations, concerned above all with the bottom line. So we are a cautionary tale and also a very live struggle where we still have current demands.
1: So talk about what's happened, your colleagues and you yourself.
2: Yeah, well, you know, we were told that we're not only dispensable, but a liability because we simply, you know, cost too much. So for an entire year, they were threatening to fire people. They wouldn't say who, they wouldn't say by what criteria. Very afraid of being fired, I took a two-year phased retirement, and I'll retire at age 61 and have to figure out how to pay the bills and afford health care without a salary or a profession. And then what they're trying to do is save money by letting go of the most experienced, most highly compensated faculty, and then shifting teaching labor to part-time, contingent, precarious, and less well-compensated, you know, faculty. So it's a cost-saving move that irrevocably alters the meaning of a faculty and diminishes, I think, the strength and reputation of the New School. And again, this is a model that's being followed nationwide and will be more so in the future.
1: Universities, how do universities fire tenured faculty?
2: Right. So tenure, you know, is typically awarded after a rigorous and lengthy process of evaluation. It's commonly seen as lifetime employment. It is a fundamental guarantee of academic freedom. You don't want trustees or administrators or state legislators firing people based on what they teach and what they write. And yet the New School has declared tenure essentially meaningless. They claim that you can declare an academic program deficient or simply restructured and fire people at will. And then our big concern is that, you know, presidents everywhere are watching and will lustily follow the New School model, which is an easy way to cut costs by attacking your own workforce.
1: A recent article and Hechinger report in NPR cites a report from the Huron Consulting Group projecting 442 private nonprofit four-year colleges are at risk of closing or merging in the next decade. This is a quote from Peter Stokes, managing director of Huron, quote, "We have too many seats, we have too many classrooms, so over the coming 5 to 10 years, this shakeout is going to take place," unquote. Jeremy Varon, what is the Huron Consulting Group and what is its history at the New School?
2: I mean, it's one of these management consulting groups that advises, you know, companies of, you know, many varieties in downsizing, austerity, internal reorganization. And the New School has had a sort of on again, off again relationship with Huron. They were one player in the recent austerity that the New School executed. And, you know, the statistics they cite are chilling. It points to a major, major decline of the place of higher education within the broad American cultural landscape.
1: And can you talk as a historian about the history of the New School? I mean, back to its anti-fascist, anti-Nazi youths, German professors fleeing the Holocaust. What these cuts mean for the humanities and social sciences.
2: Right. So the New School was founded in 1919 in defense of free speech rights around World War I in the interwar years. It was a safe harbor for dissident intellectuals persecuted by European fascism. In the decades since, it has had scholars in exile, and it's always tried to stand up for the underdog and the persecuted. And all over the world, Latin America, Europe, parts of Asia, it means something, and it signifies to the world freedom and resistance to authoritarian power. As you indicated, the recent cuts attack the humanities and social sciences. That's where a lot of the critical thinking occurs, you know, not exclusively. And we're afraid that the historic mission and legacy of the New School will be, you know, severely diminished. And we still attract free thinking students who want to participate in this glorious history and mythology. But the administration is making all these things about the New School less true. And then the great irony is that if this kind of austerity can happen at the New School, it can happen everywhere. So faculties all over the country need to be on guard. They need strong labor unions, AUP chapters, and strong coalitions of faculty, students, alumni, and parents.
1: Jeremy Varon, professor of history at the New School, where he's taught since 2008, president of the New School chapter of the American Association of University Professors, has recently, as a result of the recent firings, took a 2-year early retirement package, author of 3 books, including Our Grief is Not a Cry for War. This is Democracy Now!, democracynow.org. I'm Amy Goodman. In other higher education news, we turn now to the latest news on the case of the Palestinian Columbia University graduate student and activist Mohsen Mahdawi. New legal filings show a federal immigration judge has sided with the Trump administration, ordering his deportation. Mohsen Mahdawi has filed an appeal backed by the ACLU. In February, another immigration judge dismissed his case, but it was reinstated after the Trump administration filed an appeal. In a statement, Mahdawi said, quote, "The administration is abusing immigration law to silence me for speaking the truth about Palestinian suffering and genocide," unquote. Mohsen Mahdawi is a green card holder who grew up in a refugee camp in the occupied West Bank, was arrested by ICE in Vermont in April of last year when he appeared for what he was told would be his U.S. citizenship interview. He spent more than 2 weeks in ICE custody before a judge demanded his release. He went then to New York and graduated from Columbia University and now is at SEPA. He's a graduate student there. For more, we're joined by Mohsen Madawi, who happens to be in Chicago at the moment. Mohsen, if you can talk about what your new strategy is for dealing with, have you gotten a deportation order?
3: First of all, thank you, Amy, for the interview, and it's a pleasure to be with you and with your audience. I want to talk about this case and what this case is really about. This is not just my case, but it is a driving to a deep question about the heart of this country that is related to the Constitution. And the question that is at stake, do we believe in the rule of law according to the Constitution, or do we believe in the rule of whoever is in power? And what the Trump administration has done with me and with other students, the crackdown on universities and weaponizing immigration laws, is unconstitutional. And my strategy now, after they have fired, after they fired the immigration judge who terminated my case and remanded the case, reactivated it, reinstated the deportation, and they deemed that I am deportable and they gave it to another judge, I decided to not apply for a relief because I'm going to cut to the core of this issue, which is an issue that is related to the First Amendment. Do I have, as a green card holder, as a lawful permanent resident for 12 years, never committed a crime, do I have the rights that actually the citizenship questionnaire that I get tested on states that I do, which is, do I have the right to free speech, freedom of assembly, and freedom of expression? And now the decision that I decided to do and to take, a difficult decision because I am going full scale technically without a backup plan, going directly to the First Circuit because I believe that what the Trump administration has done is unconstitutional.
1: And so your next step, and again, have they given you a deportation order at this point?
3: Yes, they have given, they have issued a deportation order to a country that is not my country, to Jordan. And it's not surprising. I'm not going to get in details about this because we will be litigating this as well. But it's not surprising that this government that is denying me here the rights in this country and denying my people in Palestine their freedom and their dignity is also denying my connection to the land itself. Now, this deportation order is on hold because, again, we have appealed to the First Circuit, which is a federal court. And it will not be, there would not be action until there is a decision from the federal court on this issue, on this matter.
1: And Mohsen, finally, I want to ask you, I mean, I covered your graduation as an undergraduate from Columbia last year. I mean, when you came down the aisle after being released from an ICE jail after a judge's demand and order, I mean, the place erupted. You got a standing ovation. You're now a Columbia graduate student. Is Columbia coming to your defense?
3: Columbia has not issued any statements about this. They have not reached out to give any kind of support. I see the double standard in comparison to the student who was detained last by ICE and released within 24 hours. They have not stood up and they have not given or provided any support. But I have to say, Amy, this is, it's not only that Columbia students who gave up, they have supported me and the Columbia community and did a standing ovation. We're talking about the whole nation, the whole country that is now refusing to side with Israel and is objecting to giving military aid to Israel that has been conducting a genocide, ongoing genocide against my people, and America that has been providing the weapons for this genocide, providing the political coverage for it, and sustaining it not only, over the past 3 years, but this has been going on for more than 70 years. So the decision that, the situation is, I'm going to fight for what I believe in, when I applied to become a citizen in this country, because I deeply believed in the promise of this constitution. And I believe that taking it to the First Circuit will cut to the core of this matter. Immigration courts have been weaponized. Immigration judges can be fired by the executive branch. And we've seen that in federal courts, it's designed by the Constitution, according to Alexander Hamilton, Federalist Papers, in 1878, and that's Article 78 as well. And it says that there has to be a separation between the executive and the judicial. Therefore, there was a design that immigration, that federal judges cannot be fired, and they have to abide by the Constitution. That's why I'm taking my case to the First Circuit, and I believe that we will prevail in this, not only on my behalf, but on behalf of millions of people here who deserve to have equal rights, because the fight in Palestine and the fight here in America is interconnected, and it's about the dignity of all people and their equal rights.
1: Mohsen Mahdawi, I want to thank you for being with us. Columbia University graduate student detained over his outspoken support for Palestinian rights. We thank you for being with us and will continue to follow your case. Up next, Hell's Army, a new documentary about the Wagner Group. We'll speak with its director, Rick Rowley, back in 20 seconds.

0: bodies grow old.
1: Corners by Kasi Velaza. This is Democracy Now!, democracynow.org, The War and Peace Report. I'm Amy Goodman. As we turn now to the global rise of mercenary armies, in particular the Wagner Group, a Russian company founded by Yevgeny Prigozhin, which has employed as many as 50,000 fighters who have been active in Ukraine, Syria, increasingly across Africa. A new documentary by filmmaker Rick Rowley looks deeply at the Wagner Group and some of the journalists who exposed its activities. It's called Hell's Army. Let's start with a clip from the film in which a wealthy Central African businessman and politician discusses the Wagner Group's role in supporting the regime when rebel forces attack the capital city of Bangui in the Central African Republic in 2021. The clip begins with the dissident Russian reporter Katya Hakim.
2: Before leaving town, John is invited to meet a representative of the ruling regime, Fidel Guanjica, in his half-completed compound overlooking the capital.
3: Nine floors.
4: Nine floors.
5: It's a pyramid, huh?
3: It's a pyramid, no? I am the pharaoh of Bangui. It's the Guanjica dynasty. There it is.
5: Je suis le maître du monde.
3: I am the king of the world. Like Titanic.
4: Yes, like Titanic.
2: Guanjica says that the regime here had been on the brink of collapse before Wagner forces arrived to save the capital from a rebel attack.
4: So Wagner was there to defend the city.
5: Oh, oui, les Wagner sont allés derrière eux. Ils ont des hélicoptères, des blindés.
3: Yes, Wagner was there. They had helicopters, tanks.
5: Ils les ont bien massacrés.
3: They did a good job of massacring them.
5: C'est pas facile, hein? La guerre, c'est pas bon. La guerre, c'est pas bon.
3: War is not good. War is not good, is it? But I tell you, Wagner, they are very strong.
2: The ruling regime had embraced Wagner, and it had become something terrifying. Mercenary army that kept authoritarian regimes in power while it conquered oil fields and gold mines.
1: That was a clip from the new film Hell's Army, which is having its North American premiere this afternoon in Washington, D.C. Rick Rowley will then hop on a plane and come here to Sheffield Live to the Sheffield Doc Fest, where the film will premiere here. We're joined now by filmmaker Rick Rowley, Academy Award nominated, four-time Emmy winning director, just won an Emmy for his film on HBO Max called Critical Incident, Death at the Border. And congratulations for that, Rick. I know you're going to be here in Sheffield very soon, but right now you're in D.C. Talk about Hell's Army.
6: So Hell's Army, I mean, I've been making films about war for most of my life. Because war reveals us. At its moral extremities, our deepest sicknesses become visible, not just as individuals, but as a culture. And so the return of mercenary armies to the battlefield after centuries of absence is more than just a change in military tactics. Democracies don't need mercenaries. They're what states turn to when war has become a tool of private greed. They debase soldiers and turn them into murderers. They debase the entire nation by the thugs and the gangsters who run it. And that's not only a problem in Russia. These processes, the rise of authoritarianism and oligarchy, we're seeing them right here in the United States and around the world. So this film is a warning sign of the horrors that lie ahead on this road. Authoritarianism and oligarchy are closing in all around us, but I still think that we can choose a kind of a different path.
1: And remind us what the Wagner Group is, who Yevgeny Prigozhin was, and his fiery demise in 2023.
6: Yeah. Well, so I've been tracking mercenaries since 2004, when I first crossed paths with them in Iraq. In Blackwater there, which was exposed by the brilliant reporting of Jeremy Scahill, was an inspiration to the Russian Ministry of Defense to develop its own mercenary capability. But when Wagner emerged from the shadows first in Syria, it was clear that they'd realized an ideal, a terrifying ideal, that Blackwater and all of its descendants had failed to do. Wagner put 30,000 soldiers in the field at one time. They were larger than most of the armies in Europe. They're the first private company to conquer a European city in 500 years. And, you know, as you saw in that clip, in countries like the Central African Republic, they're propping up autocrats in order, and while they seize oil fields and gold mines. I mean, when war is turned into a tool of private greed, it's a business that is always looking for areas to expand, and it's a scourge that should have been banned from the battlefield centuries ago. So, Prigozhin's story and Wagner's story is incredible. It's like a parallel to the Hollywood film Scarface. Prigozhin was in a Soviet penal colony and was released into the chaos of post-Soviet St. Petersburg. He was a petty thug and a gangster who probably ran money laundering outfits, you know, casinos and restaurants linked to other figures in the underworld in St. Petersburg, who happened to cross paths with a rising star there, a former KGB agent named Vladimir Putin. And when Putin became president, Prigozhin became a billionaire. He was made a mini oligarch in charge of catering contracts for the state. But he really found his own, came into his own when the first Russian operations in Ukraine happened back in 2014. Then Wagner emerged as a mercenary that spread from there, first to Syria, then to several countries in Africa, and then came back to Ukraine during the full-scale invasion. He was Denis Korotkov, who's one of our main investigators and characters, and who has unprecedented, he was the first person to report of the existence of Wagner and has unprecedented access inside, looks on Prigozhin as sort of this pathetic figure. He's violent and vindictive, but he's also desperately eager to please Putin and his inner circle. But he was always just on the outside of it. Wagner was his chance to become a real player in the halls of power in the Kremlin. But he rose too high. And so other members of Putin's inner circle in the Ministry of Defense and the army saw a need to take over Wagner during the war in Ukraine. After their success in Bakhmut, they were going to turn Wagner into just another part of the Ministry of Defense apparatus. Prigozhin knew that that was the end of his career and potentially a death sentence. So he staged one of the most insane uprisings in Russia since the fall of the Soviet Union. A column of tanks headed to Moscow. They shot down helicopters and planes. He called that off and ended up dying in a plane crash, or his body was discovered after a plane crash, a flight between Moscow and St. Petersburg. Very clearly, if not ordered, at least authorized by Putin. But the important thing here is...
1: And we just have a minute, Rick. Very quickly, we just have a minute. You followed two reporters in where Wagner Group operates now, how dangerous it is even to cover them.
6: Yeah, exactly. So Denis Korotkov, who's the first reporter to cover Wagner, he introduced us to Katya Hakim and to the whole team at the Dossier Center in the UK, an amazing group of investigators who gave us access to both the front lines, to leaked documents from inside and to insiders. During the course of investigating the Wagner Group, three of their colleagues were murdered in the Central African Republic. Trying to expose Wagner's presence near a Russian gold mine or a Wagner gold mine. So the stakes are incredibly high for them. This film began as chasing the world's most feared mercenary army around the world. But in the end, we realized that he could be killed. Leader of this army could be killed. But its model continues around the world. Oligarchs are turning to mercenary armies. And it's a scourge that needs to be stopped.
1: And we will continue to cover it. Rick Rowley, Academy Award nominated, four-time Emmy-winning director of the new film Hell's Army, having its North American premiere at DC Docs in Washington, D.C. Then coming here to Sheffield Live. Yes, we've been broadcasting from the studios of Sheffield Live and Sheffield Community Television Radio. Special thanks to Steve Buckley and Sangeeta Vasudev and to Jeff Williams and Abigail Turner. I'm here at Sheffield Live for the release of DC.
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All right, good morning and happy Friday. Wee, yay, it's Friday. Woo, yeah, oh my gosh, it's Friday. I can't believe it's Friday. Yeah, happy Friday. Welcome to kicking off your weekend with Kickstand, a comedy on this fine Friday. It's sunny, so there's that. I'm your host, Anthony Opasensky, and we are hanging out today. I am going to be hanging with you for the first hour, and then I, of course, have some lovely guests joining me in the second part of this. I'm very excited for these folks to join me. It's going to be great. I may or may not have the wonderful hosts of Kickstand's Comedy in the Park joining me today. They got up. They need their sleep to put on a heck of a show, but they made the sacrifice, and they made it for the fine folks of Portland, Nehalem, Wheeler, Manzanita, and Rockaway Beach. And I mean, is there a better group of folks to make that sacrifice for? I say nay. Yeah, it's gonna be great. We're gonna be hanging out. We're gonna be chatting it up, and then we're gonna be. It's gonna be good. What am I looking for? I'm trying to multitask here, and I am a horrible multitasker, I will admit. But we're doing it. Okay. What's on this? Actually, in somewhat of an attempt to prepare for this morning, I looked up what happened today in history. Just a little primer. What are we dealing with the energy of today? You know, it's an interesting day. Yeah, I think the first thing that I read was France started their colonization of Algeria. So that's not ideal as a way to kickstart your day. Learning about that. Not great. What else? Nelson Mandela started his prison sentence. Also not ideal. I guess apparently it's Anne Frank's birthday. So Anne Frank received her diary today. So those are like the first three things that I read, so I'm sure there's other stuff that's a little better, so I'm sure we can turn that around. There's also another line about a French king or something in the 1400s marrying his cousin, so you know, and that's actually part of the norm at that time, you know, which is not again not ideal, but here we are, I suppose. We're better, I like to think. So let's make today something. Let's add a good thing to that list. That's the goal for today. Make a good thing happen in history today. Don't marry a family member or send someone to jail. So that's the positive note that we're just kicking off your weekend with Kickstand Comedy. That's the type of humor that we bring to this radio program. So yeah, it's we're gonna make it better. We're gonna make it better today, and that's a fact. But very excited for my guests to come on later. It'll be a blast. So stay tuned. It's gonna be fun. It's gonna be fun. We're gonna dive into all sorts of stuff. What it takes to produce a wonderful show like that. What it takes to host a show to thousands of people outside. Very different than your typical comedy show atmosphere, but they rock it and they bring the energy. So very, very excited for that. I'm a little slow today. I participated in some karaoke last night, and I wasn't forced to do karaoke. I don't know, obviously no one can force you to do karaoke, but I was part of a group chat, and then it was saying, hey,
we're doing, everybody needs to come to karaoke on this day because I booked this big room and I need people to fill it. And I was like, okay, well, you know, I mean, maybe I had plans that day. I don't know about that, but ended up working out. So there we are. And yeah, it was a private room, which I don't know how I feel about that, because most of my, up until recently, most of my karaoke experience has been in the classic, like at a bar or some other place. It's kind of a group thing. Everyone in the establishment is on it, is thinking about it, is doing it, is in the line, nervously drinking or whatever you do to prepare for your bar karaoke. Private rooms are different. You got to have a good energy in a group for a private room, and you kind of got to keep the energy up. Obviously, you can ebb and flow with the pace of the song, but you really need to, I feel like you need to know the group's energy to keep it rocking and rolling, because if there's a lull, I feel like it could be tough in a private booth. The group did a good job of making it happen. It's also one of those things where the queue got so long that if you, at some point, you kind of had, there was a lot of queue manipulation. And I don't know how, it's, you got to do it if you ever want to sing, but if I'm putting a song up and I'm not paying attention, then it just keeps getting bumped and bumped and bumped. So I don't know, I don't do karaoke all that often, so veterans out there, what's the queue etiquette in something like that? This is obviously new to like a digital platform. This was a scan a QR code and make it happen type of thing. But I was like, I don't know. Is it, do I go, and if I want to bump my thing up, I don't. But if I did, say I did, is that cool? Am I reading the room? Am I talking with people saying, hey, can we quick pause for some democracy? Is it okay if I move mine up to slot 7? You know, do you have a formal kind of a town hall type of process for that, where people are saying,

start a song. I'm, you know, and this happens, I think, for most people, crushing the chorus, doing well on the chorus, feeling it. It's what everybody knows. But again, all the verses in between, I realize quickly that I don't know all of the words to the song, and I don't totally know the rhythm of the song, and that shatters my confidence almost immediately. So it's nerve-wracking to get up there. There are very few songs where I'm like, I can do this all the way through, because I guess I don't remember songs like that, which, you know, I'm not blaming the room, you know, that's on me. But then you get the people. See, that's why you need the room on your side, because then if you falter a little bit, then you got some backup to help you. You can just play to the room a bit, and everybody's... And there's always that one person that's like, oh, I got this. That's why it's good to have, like, a good amount of people, maybe eight or ten people, because then someone's like, oh, is there a second mic in the room? If there's a second mic in the room, you're saved on most things. Everything turns into a duet. You get to sing. Your part is the words that you know, and then if the other person comes in and saves you, then that's wonderful. So have friends that save you during karaoke is really what it comes down to. And the people that I went with, a very impressive musical repertoire. I mean, songs I've never even thought could exist were being sung, and it was great. And you know, the range was impressive. And I liked it. It was good. It was good as a spectator, because I think I sang 1.5 songs. So there's that. Which, yeah. And if you get a song choice that people are loving it, then again, it's a group effort, which is fun. And you gotta ham it up a little bit. You know, you gotta perform. And this one had two screens, which was nice. See, you could face the crowd or face away, which again added some drama, I think. So, you know, it's and I think Portland's a pretty good karaoke town. I know a lot of people that are into it. So that's, you know, again, I'm not much of a singer, which is, you know, it is what it is. I enjoy watching people sing. You get a person who rocks a song, and it's just, I mean, they deserve every ounce of applause. Every ounce of applause. So yeah, and karaoke's out for me, at least. I'm not gonna speak for everybody in the world, but for me, karaoke's like, I don't casually have a night of karaoke. I don't go like, well, I'll go sing a song or two. I think if you're going in for karaoke, you're going in. It's an evening. And it was to the point, it was almost immediately, this room was booked for, it was 6 to 9 was the time booked. And admittedly, we got there a little late, which is, you know, it happens. But almost immediately, at like 7, they're like, hey, we all good with an extra hour? Of course we were. So you see, you always get that, like, just buy the extra hour. You're adding it anyway. So just whatever, it's an X plus one situation. Think of how long you want to do karaoke. That's why my voice is a little raspy. Got a little something in there because I was belting the tunes. Just singing all of Journey's discography. There was one Journey song. But I tend to go... I don't even know what I tend to go. Because again, I'm bad at picking them, but then when you hear a good karaoke song, boy, do you hear it. There was no Queen, which I think was a solid karaoke night when there's no Queen, because everybody inevitably at a lot of bar karaoke nights I've been to, someone tries to do like Bohemian Rhapsody. That's a very difficult song. It's also pretty long. I think there's a sweet spot for song length and energy, and I don't know... Unless you can really belt it, I don't know if Bohemian Rhapsody is really the go-to. Maybe that's a bad opinion. I don't want to yuck anyone's yum, but do you? And then the real question is, I would go down this train of thought. Do you have more responsibility to put on a show when it's more of a public setting? Then maybe you can get a little niche in a private booth. See, there's a complexity to karaoke that we didn't even know about.
And that's okay. That's okay. Because it is a good time. Because it's fun to even watch it, which is mostly what I do. But you know, you just belt it from the back. And then it's me constantly realizing how off-key and off-rhythm I am even singing. And then, see, sometimes when I do get up there, I flip it on the program. I go, is it even doing it right? Is it these things, the filling in of the letters in the different color to signify the rhythm, that seems off based on my car singing that is already off. And is it the program? Probably not. But that's let me have that little moment where I kind of have my sadness. Let me have that moment at least. So yeah, it was good fun is all I'm saying. And yeah, again, it's get some friends with. And there were no Disney songs, which I think that's a thing. Every once in a while, I'll throw a Strangers Like Me from Tarzan in there, but I think the Tarzan soundtrack transcends a Disney soundtrack because Phil Collins went so hard on that, and it's just Strangers Like Me is a banger. I think independently of it being associated with a Disney movie, so you know that. I think that's just a fact, you know. We had someone who had to follow someone who crushed Ava Maria. Yeah, that's... And then, yeah, if you're... There is that. That always happens when you're at a public... And it's less of a thing, obviously, when you're with your friends. Because you have your friends that are like, okay, I know this person is going to crush it. And everyone is just amazed. But when you get that... Yeah. And so there's two sides to that. Because you get someone who's really, really good... And you're like, wow, how do I follow that? Or you get someone who's not that good, but really crushes the performance of it. And those are both, I think, equally hard. You have to live up to a lot either way. And I saw those, that immovable object meet that unstoppable force, where someone came up and just crushed a song. And then the other person, I think they played, I forget what the first one played, but the second one they did, the AC/DC song Big Balls, which is a goofy song in and of itself, but that was like the perfect balance to someone just belting it, and then someone's like, I've got big balls, or I like whatever that song is. I don't remember that song, but phenomenal. Yeah, and it's tough. You kind of just gotta go for it, because I think the big thing of it, it's not always about talent with karaoke, it's just about vibes. But and you gotta. There's a certain level of confidence, which is also interesting because there are people that I'm like, oh, I wouldn't expect them to really love karaoke. They're kind of maybe more reserved or quiet in their day to day, and then you get them in a karaoke booth or you get them on a karaoke stage, and there's a totally different person. I'm like, whoa! Like you're afraid of public speaking, and then you get them on a mic, belting some tunes, and there's a different person, which is lovely to see another vibe come out, and you're like, well, who's this new side of this lovely friend that I've made? I love it. Which is kind of the opposite for me, but here we are. Yeah, it's rough though to follow that, especially because you can't change your song choice. You don't know where you are in the queue, and you can't change your song choice when someone crushes it and the vibe is settled into something else, and then you go, well, I would have picked a different song for sure, and then you know, you come in singing something else. So it's tough. I feel for you. I'm glad you made it through though, so I'm proud of you for that. You did it, and that's what's important. That it's what's important. So yeah, moving a little slow this morning. There's some karaoke shenanigans. Also, I went, it was around, because it's 6. If we started at 6 for the karaoke time, which is like a 6 to 9, you're thinking I'm eating dinner there. But I'm not really vibing with the place that we went was, you know, again, most of these places are kind of fried food type of stuff.
maybe not the best dinner option. I wasn't thrilled about it. I was meeting my fiance there. She was hungry. I was like, I don't know. So I was making dinner, and the dinner plan was tuna sandwiches. Well, not tuna melts. And there's a difference between a tuna sandwich and a tuna melt. And I think we can all agree that a tuna melt is better. It's where you get a little crispy, throw some cheese on there maybe. If you have any... I didn't grow up eating tuna, like a canned tuna situation. I only recently experienced like a tuna melt. And recently, I mean in the past like decade. And I haven't like looked up a recipe for it. I have just vibed it out into what I think is good. And I think I make a pretty good like tuna middle, I guess, filling. I don't know if it's filling, if that's the right word. But is it tuna salad? I don't know. If you have a good recipe, 971-220-5979. Get it up. I throw in a couple cans of tuna. And we bought the fancy ones at Costco this time. That was very good, I will say. The pack, you can get a pack at Costco. Quite tasty. I don't know if it's obviously more expensive than some of the other stuff, so there's that, but it's pretty good. The tuna quality is noticeably better than other stuff. It's still not you got to get past the shape. I don't think tuna comes out of a fish in a can shape. So there's definitely some middle processes that are kind of just glazing over there in their description of what's in there, but you don't think about that with canned tuna. Okay. Shredded tuna, I go, yeah, well, you chunk it up, you shred it, but when it's a mass, when it's a solid mass of tuna, I go, what did you do to make this the way that it is? What did you do? It's I'm starting to ask too many questions about my canned tuna at that point, and I shouldn't be doing that. And we all know that. Shouldn't be doing that. I try to ask as little questions about my canned food as possible. Because then, especially a meat. If there's a canned meat, I'm like, listen, I'm happy that it's here. Let's move on. Okay? Let's move on. So, Anthony, what do you do to make a tuna filling? That's a great question. Thank you for asking. So you get the tuna, I throw a little bit of mayo and a little bit of mustard. This is not going to be revolutionary, but this is what I do. Yesterday I threw a little hot honey mustard, which was great. I think that added a little oomph to it. Because sometimes I'll throw some sriracha in there because you want a little spice. Like you want a little spice. And then I go, what is it? Yeah, salt, pepper, and a little bit of garlic. And then garlic powder, I'll say. Mayo, mustard, said that. And then shouts out to my boy Jacob because his mom makes some very good pickles. And so we're still, and Jacob, if you're listening, we're low on pickles. Running out, I'm at like 3/4 of a pickle left. I'm really trying to ration. And so maybe, I guess it's at the end of the summer is maybe when I should start asking because that's when the cucumbers are harvested and pickled. So watch out, I'm coming to your door. For your mom's pickles. They're like a little spicy and they stay crispy. I've had these pickles in my fridge for a while and they stay crunchy. And I think to me that's a key to a good pickle is a crunch. I want a crunch and a little bit of spice. I don't want like a sweet pickle. I'm not like into the super duper briny ones. But so yeah, chop up some pickles, throw it in there. I go a little bit of celery. They dice it up real fine. It makes it a little nice crunch. A little nice crunch. And that's what... these texts are just rolling in about, Anthony, keep describing tuna at 7:20 in the morning. Please, please, please. I was like, okay, well, we're off the tuna. Okay. Why did I do this? Because I went to the karaoke, and I was like, well, it's prime dinner time. My fiance was coming from work, so she was hungry. And I was like, well, I have to smuggle these tuna sandwiches into the karaoke room. So I made... Which is not my thing. There are rules that I try and follow, and apparently it's a hard thing for me to get myself to move, smuggle food. I'm not a Han Solo type. I'm not a rogue smuggler, a dashing and handsome, you know, roguish boy. It's not me. It's not who I am, which is, you know, I've accepted that. And that's okay. So I was very nervous.
luckily, hey, 6 o'clock, not a lot of bars are packed, so this one was pretty light. So I put it in a little bag, and I brought in the tuna sandwich. And also, if you're trying to stealthily eat a food, and this, I think this goes, this is a similar thing to like a movie theater. Movie theater, I have no problem. I don't know where my moral line is, because a movie theater, I'm bringing everything in. I mean, I brought in like full salads and other meals into a movie theater. Not a problem. Especially, it depends on the type of movie theater. If it's one of those ones that kind of does their own thing and they've got like little tables, yeah. I mean, come on, I'm bringing in a full meal. I'm bringing in a 7-course type of thing. But for some reason, this smuggling something into a karaoke bar is different. But I did it because I'm a brave, brave boy. And we were in a back room, which was great. Not the stealthiest food to eat, I'm sure. Especially, you know, tuna out of the can has its own smell, and then you warm it up, and then you stick it in some aluminum foil and transport it, and it doesn't kind of locks that in, and it doesn't dissipate quickly. So it was for a brief period of time, it was kind of a hot tuna karaoke room, which is either a great improv team name or band name, so feel free to take that. You're welcome. And yeah, so that was the situation. I apologize to the folks in the room for dealing with that. You're incredible. No one faltered in their song choices. If anything, I would say the singing got better once the tuna came out. And then I just absolutely housed the sandwich because I was nervous that someone was going to walk in. God forbid the lovely staff at this establishment come in to ask if we need anything while I'm just elbow deep in a tuna sandwich. So yeah, that was my cool moment of the day when I smuggled a tuna sandwich in into the karaoke bar. So I don't mean to brag. It doesn't. Listen, stop. I get it. I'm like kind of a crazy cool dude, people say, but it's just a day in the life. Sometimes you gotta live on the edge. You gotta feel something. That's what I did. I didn't expect myself to talk for 25 minutes about my karaoke experience, but here we are. Sometimes life does that to you. Speaking of karaoke, we're gonna take a short musical break, and then I will come back, chat for a little bit more, and then around 8 o'clock, again, I will have some lovely guests joining me. I'm very excited to talk to them, so stay tuned. Of course, you're listening to X-Ray FM, and this is kicking off your weekend with Kickstand Comedy. I'm Anthony Opasensky, and we will be back after this short break. Thank you.

are back and continuing to kick off your weekend this fine Friday, June 12th. 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The radio is yours. Those were songs by artists, so that was great. And we're back for a little bit. Just gonna chat for a little bit more, and then, like I said previously, we've got some lovely guests coming later this morning, and that's gonna be fun and wonderful. So keep listening, keep staying tuned. If you have any thoughts, what did we talk about previously? Karaoke thoughts, favorite karaoke spot? Well, you can't. I've learned my lesson to not ask people their favorite spots, at least on some more public forums. Because I think I got in trouble, not by the people that I asked, but by my fiance when I asked folks' favorite thrift shopping spot. And that was on me. That's like asking for the best surf spots. You can't do that. No one's going to tell you that. Or they're going to lie to you. So maybe no best karaoke. Or see, I don't know. Do you want more people to find your karaoke spot so it's a better atmosphere? I don't know. 971-220-KXRY. That is 971-220-5979. You can text in with all your thoughts and feelings. We also talk tuna. Naturally, it's a easy transition from karaoke to tuna. So we did it. Text your favorite tuna recipe. How are you making your sandwich? Melt or normal sandwich? Are you toasting it? I put a little pickled jalapenos on there. That's my zany addition to the tuna melt genre. I'm probably the first person to ever do that. So, I mean, again, it's just the kind of innovation that I live in my daily life. It's just how I am. I'm built a lot of the same as most other people. So, don't mean to brag. But yeah, there's a lot of stuff going on. Big news in the box office. A couple of films: Backrooms and Obsession, taking the world by storm. I chose to not see either of those two. Instead, I saw the new Star Wars movie, and I regretted my decision. I'm a big Star Wars fan, but the new Star Wars movie was just okay. I'll say it. Just okay. I want to go see Obsession specifically. But I'm not a big scary movie person. It's not that I don't like them. It's just it's never been a genre that's been on my radar. And as I've grown up, I've encountered more and more people that do enjoy a little spooky movie. Horror is such an interesting genre because it's a lot of the front lines for a lot of innovation, it seems, in the industry. A lot of people come from horror, or obviously, I think in Obsession's case, go to it because I forget his name exactly, but he started doing sketch comedy and then went to direct like a pivotal horror film, which is cool. Same with Jordan Peele. So an interesting pivot that I wondered about that connection there. But I'm a little, it's not, I don't know. I don't know if I'm worried about being scared. I've heard it's a genuinely spooky movie. Whereas Backrooms is more psychological thriller type of thing. Suspense, maybe. But the Obsession, I heard, is genuinely scary. And I don't know the last time I was like truly scared in public. So I don't know how I'm going to react. Because obviously in the movie theaters, you're in it's a group environment. And you are, I mean, your experience, obviously, well, that's part of the experience, is you're sharing that with other people. But I'm like, what am I like when I'm being spooked in public? What is it? What is my persona when I'm getting spooked in public? So I'm a little scared to be scared in public. I probably shouldn't care. I think that's really the moral of the story. Just go see the movie. Which I think I will do at some point. But I can't say my fiance is not a scary movie person. So I'm going to be going alone. Okay, that's another wrinkle to it. Mega spooked. I could probably see it with some friends. But I have a
rough and tumble persona to keep with my friends. So if they see me, you know, if they have to cuddle me afterwards or hold my hand, then that's going to be my, that, you know, all their expectations of me are shattered. So what's that going to do to our relationship? Am I ready for that? I don't know. Also, if you have any horror movie recommendations, 971-220-5979, because I would, again, it's a genre people really, really love, which is great, but I don't know much about it. I feel like The Thing is a classic. I don't know if it's horror. It's more like, again, suspense and psychological, but I do need to see that. There's a lot of classic movies that I think I haven't seen, and I need to remedy that outside of horror, just classic movies in general. But horror is just the big one, the big thing happening now. And I'm surprised, I don't know, I guess people don't get real points on the back end. Like, this was a super cheaply made movie. It was like a budget of $750,000 for Obsession, and it's making tens of millions of dollars. I just feel like in that instance, maybe the cast and crew should be thrown a couple of dollars in that instance. I mean, you could put in some ridiculous clause, like if it makes over, you know, 20 times its revenue, you 20 times its budget, then you get stuff. You start getting, it's like the studios are going to make their money, which is, that's the reason why they're not doing that. But I think that should be, cause especially those people that are doing it for a limited amount of dollars, a lot of work, a lot of passion into it, they deserve to be justly rewarded. That's coming from someone with no experience in the industry and no knowledge of what truly is going on behind the scenes. So there you go. But yeah, Obsession. I'm spooked to be spooked, but I think I should just get over it. That's my thought. So I'll try and do that. And yeah, Backrooms. Also, the thing about, for me, it was already going to be a good year for movies, but it was for a very different set of movies. What was I excited for? Great question. The Star Wars movie. A little bit of a disappointment, but here we are. Mortal Kombat 2. Not a disappointment. Exactly what you need it to be. He-Man. Haven't seen it yet, but I think it's out. So maybe I'll put off seeing possibly award-winning and genre-defining movie, and I'll go see He-Man instead. I'm the problem. I know that. And that's, you know, we're working through it. We're managing it, and that's okay. So there's that. I know that. I'm the reason that they keep making, there's no original ideas. It's my fault. So I'm sorry about that. But we're working through it. What else? Street Fighter is coming out in later this year. So again, what a star-studded year for movies, let alone the sneaker hits of, you know, Obsession and Backrooms. I need to go see them. Also, there was another one. So Christopher Nolan's The Odyssey. Tough. That was my phase in like middle school. I was a Greek mythology kid. I think everybody has a phase. You know, it's either like dinosaurs. What else? There's like trucks and construction equipment, I feel like might be a phase, you know. Mine was Greek mythology, so, you know, familiar with the Odyssey, big fan of the story. The casting is interesting, I'll say. It just seems like it's not, I don't know, they're just like, what every big name we can get, put them in a movie. It doesn't matter. I just don't see Matt Damon as like a Odysseus type. Because there's a scene in the trailer where he's charging with his men into battle, and he just goes, "Let's go!" And I think he could have had a better rallying cry than like, "Let's go!" But I'm not Christopher Nolan, so... Surprise, yeah, I didn't mean to drop that bomb on everybody. Apologies. Take a moment to let that sink in that I'm not Christopher Nolan. He didn't even consult me. He knows I got 100% on my... I got over 100% on my Greek mythology
quizzes in middle school, which we did have a segment on in seventh grade. In between, we watched a lot of, and this is a thing that I've talked about with other people, especially in middle school. I remember in like seventh grade, there was a notable period of time where we just watched like Cirque du Soleil videos. And not just like, this was like before you could really do anything on YouTube. It was like we watched full-on DVDs of Cirque du Soleil performances. And obviously incredible, but I remember for like a solid month, it would just be off and on watching different Cirque du Soleil performances. And is that, is that just my teacher at the time was really into it, and so that's what we did? You have that amount of power as a teacher? Yeah, I mean, you can. It was, it was almost to the point where, you know, you get excited when that cart was rolled in with the TV, and it was at some point I was like, can we do something else? Like, maybe if we learned, that would change things. I guess. Because I had other people say, oh, my teacher was, I forget exactly what it was, but you're kind of at the whims of whatever your teacher's obsession is at that point, which, hey, I mean, go off. You know, there are worse things to do than watch people flip around on trampolines. I don't think I was really grasping the minutiae of the story, maybe. I know there's a tale in each of those, but really it was just cool to watch people jump on a trampoline a bunch, and I was like, I'm jealous. Because those are adults whose job it is to jump on trampoline. And here I am doing it for free. Doing it for free. So there you go. So yeah, I'm spooked to be spooked to watch Obsession. And moral of the story is, horror's a defining genre and I'm the problem. I'm the reason why there's no original ideas anymore. Because I'm going to see these goofy things. Yeah, I did also have a plane ride recently, a flight, as some say, and I normally, my go-to is, I'm all caught up on bad movies, I think, because that's normally my go-to in a plane, is just whatever bad movie, you know, what, like, new Marvel thing that I haven't seen, what can I just watch to zone out, but I think everything I tried to pick was an awful plane movie, which was tough. Like, it was always, there was something where I was like, yo, this is not, what if there's a small child? And they warn you about it before nowadays. They're really specific in there, which is interesting. So, like, hey, there's a message at the beginning of every movie. It's like, hey, this may contain, and they don't edit anything out. I'm not feeling like they do anymore. And then they're like, hey, this could be weird or gross or something. So if you think that there's anyone near you that might not be appropriate or they might not want to see it, don't watch it. I'm like, well, then why put it on here? How am I supposed to? Hey, everyone who, because you're watching everybody's screens. You stand up, stretch your legs maybe a little bit. You're checking out what everybody else is watching and you're judging, or you're just you're trying to figure out. Oh, whoa, that movie looks good. Then you spend 5 minutes trying to piece together a couple of images to understand what might be the plot so you can find the title. That's what I do, at least. I go, well, that looks, what is that? And then really it becomes a detective case. So that's how I pass my time. But yeah, everyone I picked on this flight was just bad. And not bad in it was a bad movie, but it was, everything that I could be like, hey, I don't know if I should watch this with all these people. It was that, you know. But I did watch Begonia, so that was my good movie, my critically acclaimed movie, watch for that time, and it was good. It was interesting. It kept me entertained for sure. I was like, you know, I didn't know what was coming next. I thought I did for the sometimes, and then I didn't, and here we are. So I would recommend that. It's a good one. What are you gonna do? But aside from the riveting plane movie, I am
I'm beginning to, this is what everybody's going to, you know, the texts are flying in at 971-220-5979 asking about this. Anthony, you got engaged recently. When's the wedding? Oh my gosh. I don't know. Still trying to figure it out. I'm starting to think about planning the wedding. Beginning to have a thought of starting to do it. Getting the ball rolling. Because there's a lot. There's a lot to plan. Who knew? Who knew those are complicated affairs? That's what they don't tell you when you're just hanging out and drinking and having fun. Nobody ever mentions how much kind of goes into it. And also you gotta be, what's the vibe? What vibe do you want? We're figuring it out. We're figuring out what the vibe is. I think it's going to be a good vibe. I'll tell you right now. I'll tell you right now what the vibe is going to be. It's going to be a good vibe. That's for sure. But, yeah. So, if you have any tips or tricks, let me know. Because we're doing a little getaway soon to do some heads down planning. What do we really want? Who do we really want there? Similar to karaoke at a wedding, you want a good mix. You want some people to, you want some good vibes, you want some low vibes, you want to even it out. Do you have karaoke at a wedding? You don't. No, that's the answer, is no. Afterwards, maybe. At my brother's wedding, we did go to a bar afterwards, and that was one of the places where they had karaoke, and people were belting it. And it was, there were times where you're just sitting there swaying, moved to tears by a wonderful performance, because my brother has a lot of band and music friends, and that is the group to go to karaoke with, is a bunch of like near professional singers and musicians, which is phenomenal. So I highly recommend that. And with that, I have just gotten word that one of our guests is here, and I hope the other one will arrive shortly. So we're going to take, I know, just another brief musical break, and I will hopefully be back with our lovely, lovely guests, which I am very excited about. So stay tuned, and we will be back shortly. Thank you.

0: And we're back. We're back. And as promised, here on Kicking Off Your Weekend with Kickstand Comedy, I am back with guests. It's true. I wasn't just lying as I slowly descended into madness, shouting in the void alone for the first hour. I'm joined by the wonderful hosts of Kickstand's Comedy in the Park, Julie and Rochelle.
1: Hi.
0: Hello. How in sync. That's the type of energy and in synctitude that you get at Comedy in the Park, which is happening today.
2: Today.
0: Tonight, yeah. This evening.
2: Yeah.
0: Six blankets drop.
2: Five.
1: What?
2: 5:30.
1: They're dropping at 5:30?
2: Aren't they? Does their show start at 6? 6:15?
0: This is the type of organization and knowledge that and professionalism that you get with Comedy in the Park. But it's
2: people
0: a park.
2: People start going there at 4.
0: It's a park.
1: If you want a good seat, you get there at 4.
0: Drop
1: maybe 3:30.
0: Drop your blankets whenever you want. It's a
2: go
0: park.
2: Go now.
0: Go right now. Hang out at the park. Get a grill. Grill a dog.
2: There
0: hot
2: was
0: dog.
2: Somebody grilling last week, and like in the back. You could just see smoke pillowing.
0: Whoa. That's... Yeah. Should there be that much smoke?
1: It's
2: enough for us to see.
0: I mean,
1: yeah. It's basically a tailgate event.
0: Heck yeah.
1: In some ways.
0: Yeah. And so yeah, it happens at Laurelhurst Park. Every Friday throughout the summer.
2: Yeah, people are like, where is it in the park?
0: You'll know. Yeah, look for the thousands of people hanging out.
2: Us.
0: You'll be there. Except last year, I think there was one or two rainy weekends, which was wild. So watch the weather. But it happens.
2: We're good today.
0: Good today.
1: It's 88
0: gonna be
1: degrees,
0: a,
1: I think.
0: Going to be a scorcher of the weekend. And it's nice in a sun-dappled glade in the park. It's truly beautiful. How long have y'all... I know the hosts have rotated a little bit throughout the years.
1: This is only my third year, and this is, I think, your
2: fifth?
1: Yeah.
2: I came on year two, like show two.
0: Mm-hmm.
1: Yeah.
2: And I've been there the whole time.
0: And how is that? I mean, it's grown
2: or maybe year
0: a lot.
2: Three and show two. I don't know.
0: Well,
2: I don't remember. It all blends together.
0: In a fun blender.
2: No, I think it was year two.

0: climbing
1: so
0: that ladder.
1: So it was like, well, and they also had a, they partnered with Minority Retort, and they had a Calming the Park BIPOC. I got booked first show as a comic, second show as a comic, and then hosted.
0: They're like, you're here every week anyway, like, why not just
1: so
0: stay?
1: So it was, but you could, that was the one, that was the first show that, like, I would say the city sponsored that one, I felt. Mm-hmm. And that was the first one where there was, like,
0: a chunk
1: thousands
0: of
1: and
0: yeah.
1: thousands yeah. of people. And then it just never ended.
0: Yeah.
1: And the funny thing is, I think about Calming the Park is, so many people go, you can't see me and Rochelle's face.
2: No,
0: yeah.
2: You can't.
0: So, yeah, it's packed. They're like, you get way back.
1: Yeah, so people go, have you heard of Comedy in the Park? And I go, yeah, I'm the host of it.
0: Whoa.
1: And then they go, oh, I know that voice.
2: Yeah, they recognize the voice before the face.
1: It's there it shrill. Is.
2: Yeah.
0: That's
2: fun.
0: Good text, and keep cool this weekend. Smart.
1: Thank you.
0: Dave from the Halem. Shouts out to Dave from the Halem.
1: Come up here, Dave. You have time.
0: Well, he said other people are going to the coast because it's hot. But everyone who's not going to the coast because it's hot is going to be at Kickstand Comedy in the Park.
2: Yep.
0: Blankets drop whenever you want. It's a park. Show starts at 6-ish.
2: Yeah.
0: So, yeah, I mean, how is the energy? Because you're outside. Not a... different levels than like a club or a smaller room.
2: Mm-hmm.
0: How do you manage that? Because you also, yeah, you're not as, you can't see people. There's limited interaction. There's dogs running, from what I've heard, everywhere.
2: Yeah.
0: I mean, it's mostly dogs.
2: Dogs and sometimes children.
0: Yeah,
2: it can be quite chaotic.
1: It's not that much. It's really not that much. There's dogs. There's...
2: there is an occasional toddler, you know? You gotta watch out for it. It's a tricky show as a performing. But Julia and I like carefully select people who we think can handle it because you're right, the sound travels at a different pace. Yeah. It's harder to feel the energy from the crowd. Mm-hmm. Last time I did it, I don't know if they were laughing. Like, I hope they were.
0: Right.
2: I think they did a little bit. But
0: that's all you need. That's all you need. One laugh that you can
2: all
0: hear.
2: All you need is one.
0: You just need to internalize that one.
1: The sound travels backwards.
2: Mm.
0: Well.
1: So it doesn't travel. So, like, if you're in a theater with a closed room, like, if you do theater settings, the sound will bounce off the wall and then hit you slower. So that's why, like, you go slow. But here you could hear it, but you have to, like, it's almost the energy of it.
2: Yeah.
0: Right.
1: It doesn't ever come to you.
0: Right. It's just existing, like, around you.
1: Yeah.
0: Interesting. Yeah. And you get to wear those cool headsets.
2: Yes.
0: So how...
2: Best part of the job.
0: Okay,
2: besides working with Julia.
0: Right. Aww.
2: See what I did there?
0: I had to say, that's professionalism, you know? That's how is it wearing a Britney Spears-style headset, and what does it do to your persona?
2: It's pretty cool. Yeah. I feel pretty official. Like, I run this place.
0: What do you do with your hands? Just wave them around a lot.
2: A lot of movement.
0: Yeah. You know, you got a lot of energy.
2: I go like this
0: a
2: lot when Julia upsets me or activates me. I go like this.
0: Right. Which is always
1: Michelle
0: an act.
1: Gets activated a lot. It's not. When we riff, it's all, I have to kind of warn her what I'm going to say.
2: She does.
1: Because she'll go, ah!
0: Classic.
2: Yeah.
0: I mean, that's the banter you need when you're hosting a big show.
1: She gets too activated.
2: Julia is
1: and
2: really good.
1: And I don't know how
2: good.
1: She doesn't see it. It's the same activation every time.
2: I don't know. Maybe I trust that my friends won't activate me. Won't press my buttons, huh?
1: It's just always like, And like, I just don't know how she doesn't get this good guy, bad guy
0: shtick. Right. I mean, after it's only been 3 years.
1: It's classic. Yeah. It's classic Looney Tunes style.
2: It is classic Looney Tunes style.
1: She's the coyote, and she can't.
0: That dang roadrunner,
1: yeah,
0: you know, slipping through the fingers. So yeah, you're never. I mean, again, let me warn you. Tonight probably going to be some razzing.
2: Yeah, without a doubt.
0: So just
2: mentally prepare for that.
0: Kind of get ready for that.
2: But the headsets are cool. Shout out to Second Space Productions.
0: Boom.
2: Adam Vera provides all that equipment.
0: Nice.
2: We might use the satellite stereos tonight.
0: Starlink.
2: He called them satellite speakers, actually.
0: Oh, they're floating in the airship.
2: It's going to allow the sound to amplify further in the back. He made it sound like it was almost kind of surround sound in a way. Like it's going
0: to
2: Bluetooth.
0: Because tough to actually, the AV portion of it for a big old outdoor space is tough.
2: It's tricky.
1: Listen, we're just two little ladies that don't know stuff. You're acting as
2: two little loud ladies in case
1: little
2: the
1: loud ladies.
2: In case the satellite speakers don't work.
0: I mean that sounds like a reason enough.
1: I think people do not realize that this is really a project from the hearts,
0: right?
1: And not a full scale event, even though it's the size of a full scale event.
0: It's not Coachella.
1: Yeah, it's not Coachella, and they're like, when are you going to get this? And it's like, when we can afford it.
0: Right.
2: Yeah.
0: Well, we have donations walking around. So
1: yeah,
0: please, if you have opinions on the audio, feel free to donate. I'm sure a speaker is just a couple grand. So just toss a check in there.
1: And then even just like doing a park show to that scale.
0: Oh, yeah.
1: Like people, I just don't. It really is the idea of like just setting up a microphone in a park. And now it's huge.
0: Yeah. Mm-hmm. And you got to adjust. You can't adjust week to week because those things take time.
2: Yeah, we got two more porta potties this year. Whoa. And we just only get one more.
0: Wow.
2: We got that. We got satellite speakers. We are up in our snacks game.
0: Whoa.
2: Going to involve a lot more chips.
0: That.
2: Yeah.
0: Chips?
1: Oh, that's directly backstage, though.
2: That's backstage.
1: And that's what we're
2: for the talent.
0: Wow,
2: it's for the
0: not
2: talent.
0: for the plebeians, Rochelle, not for the lay people.
1: Fried cheese puffs last week.
2: Oh. Did you like those?
1: I opened them.
0: Nice.
2: Good.
0: Eating them directly into the microphone.
2: Somebody has to open them, otherwise nobody eats them.
1: Well, yeah, everybody was in the Doritos, and I said, not me.
0: Why did you say not? Why? You just weren't feeling them?
1: No, I like a cheese puff.
0: Oh.
2: They were Cool Ranch Doritos, too, so I'm shocked by that.
0: Okay.
1: Doritos, you have to, like, shift through them to see which one has the most flavor.
0: Oh, because you're going for the heavy.
1: Yeah, but like
2: the heavy dusted.
0: Heavily
2: you,
0: dusted.
2: You search, you seek those out in the bag.
0: You're touching every chip.
2: Yeah.
0: Yeah, you gotta eat those alone.
1: This is white people talk. I have never known anybody not to shift through the bag. That is something you need to talk to your therapist about.
2: I will.
1: You deserve a heavily dusted chip. And you're just taking anything.
0: Wow. That's powerful.
2: Yeah.
1: It is.
0: How have they not released like a heavily, like a bag that's like, we put a little extra on here?
2: It's just like dust and you have to actually search.
0: Yeah, you have to find
2: the
0: chip.
2: Yeah.
0: Do a little reverse.
1: I have a theory. Mm-hmm. I think they can't because it's in the baking process. It wouldn't taste the same.
0: Oh. If anyone is Frito-Lay, is that Doritos?
2: I think it's Frito-Lay. Yeah.
0: If anyone's a Frito-Lay employee and you know the secrets to any Doritos, please text in 971-220-5979. Give us the dust. You think the dust is baked in when it's
1: kind
0: of happened?
2: I have no idea. Julia is
0: an expert.
2: An expert. She cooks a lot.
0: Okay.
2: The last year, she's made a bunch of different things. Ooh. What did you make the other week? That was really good. I can't remember now. She made me a lot of muffins last year that were phenomenal. So if anybody knows anything about dusting on tortilla
0: got
2: chips,
0: some,
2: it's Julia.
1: Also, you guys have an air fryer? Just make your own tortilla chips with dust.
0: So I noticed that you said make your own tortilla chips. I will make tortilla chips because that will just be what comes out, unfortunately. I will try. I will try to make something that will represent, but I will aggressively be tortilla from me, unfortunately. Yeah. So you go air fryer.
2: Yeah.
0: Not like a...
1: Well, that's like an easy way to do it.
2: I don't really, like, cook with my air fryer. I reheat with my air fryer, like French fries and stuff. And
1: well,
2: and
1: it's just... Rochelle, it's literally just cutting a corn tortilla for you guys in
0: Thanks
1: fours.
0: For translating, yeah.
1: You could just spray it in olive oil.
2: Okay.
1: Dust it with seasoning. Put it in the air fryer. Wow. That's it.
0: Wow. All
2: right.
0: How many are you making at a time, though? I feel like that's four chips.
1: I'll do it, like, if I'm going
2: to... Leave that out. I'm really sorry. When it comes to Julia's cooking, I'm sorry.
0: That's fine.
2: I'm really sorry about that.
1: I just don't cuss. I don't have that problem.
0: I mean...
1: I don't. I don't use that language.
0: Right.
2: Okay.
1: I only use it when I'm on, like, if I'm on stage.
0: Right.
1: My stage persona, not at Comedy in the Park. My
0: Clean
1: late
0: show.
1: Night.
0: Late night. getting zany.
1: Stage, I do cuss.
0: Wow.
1: But for the most part, don't cuss.
0: Some say that's like a self-control, maybe a grasp of kind of your performance and your character, really, that some people just don't have.
2: Okay. I know what.
1: My mom loved to cuss.
2: Really?
1: And she'd be like, I'll give you $35 right now if you flip off that man.
2: Oh, my
1: and
2: I'd be goodness.
1: Like, no.
0: Wow.
2: My mom did not cuss. Well, she said the S word sometimes. She would tell us to stop being little S words.
0: Oh.
2: Yeah.
0: And that was that like a you know that's bad type of thing?
2: Yeah.
0: It's like
2: when mom cussed, it was like...
0: It was there.
2: Peak mom mad. Yeah.
0: Yeah. That's...
2: Because that rarely ever happened. My dad never cusses.
1: Oh. Mm. My mom would... Like, my mom also was really big on sticking up for you.
2: Mm.
1: So, like...
0: A very good quality.
2: Yeah.
1: Yes. But my mom would do this thing. If, like, a teacher did you wrong and you told her why... Because she wouldn't always take your side. But when she did, she would cuss out the teacher. But in exchange... Wow. You would get cussed out worse. So it was like, I'll do this for you, but because you couldn't handle it yourself and you needed your mommy, you're in trouble now.
0: You're gonna...
1: It was a lot.
0: Right.
2: Wow.
1: One time, my brother, she cussed out my brother so hard in front of the police station because he had a roommate spat.
0: Whoa.
2: Wow.
0: I mean, that's... Because then, you know, when you're hearing mom go off, You're thinking, oh boy, how is this gonna come back?
2: Yeah,
0: I'm gonna be getting that.
1: She was 4'11" too, which was funny.
2: Oh wow,
1: she's all
2: scrappy, dang.
0: Yeah,
2: wow.
0: I mean, that'll get you there.
2: Yeah, it really will. So maybe you don't cuss because you heard it your whole life, and I cuss because I've been waiting. Yeah. I didn't hear it, yeah.
1: I just think my vocabulary is very low.
2: All right, you know what? Wow. We don't have to go there.
0: And here it is. This is just type of activation that you'll see at Kickstand's Comedy in the Park. Love it. Love it. You mentioned, Julia, what muffins are you making that were so delicious? Did you have a phase?
1: You're going to laugh at me.
0: No, I love a good
1: muffin. I practice something called ancestral baking. So whatever I have at home, I make.
0: Okay.
1: I made some oat bars. I think we made some raspberry scones.
2: Yeah, it was raspberry scones. Really
1: or strawberry scones. We bought a lot of strawberries last year. And, I just make whatever's in front of me. Oh,
0: okay.
1: And I usually make less. Yesterday, they're not all winners.
0: Right.
2: Nothing ever is all winners.
0: Nope.
1: I've been making hummus every week and then changing the flavors.
2: Oh.
0: Okay.
1: And then I put a little too much gochujang.
2: Oh.
1: I hope I'm saying that right.
0: Mm-hmm.
1: Sauce in it, and then I was like, "Oh, this is not mixing well." So then
0: it was a mix. It wasn't just like a flavor thing; it was a texture and consistency thing.
1: It was more flavor, I would say.
0: Okay.
1: But it just wasn't. It was just like the way it mixed. So then I had to put more garlic sesame oil to override the mistake.
2: That right. help?
1: I don't like it, but my husband loves it.
2: Oh, well, okay.
0: I mean.
1: So I just
0: I just
1: couldn't bake one time. I couldn't bake before, and now I just like feel it.
2: It's really good.
0: So when you say feel it, because baking to me, there's like a science to it. So are you just do you know like a baseline measurement, and then you're just vibing with the flavors?
1: Yeah, I know a baseline. So yes, I do think there's two ways to bake. There is a science to it if you are treating it like a science.
0: Right.
1: So,
0: okay.
1: But like for the most part, I think you can look at dough and know what
0: I've
1: it
0: seen.
1: Is.
0: I can absolutely look at dough.
1: So I grew up in a family that
0: that's
1: cooked.
0: Dough.
2: That's the only thing I can do with dough.
1: No,
2: I can
1: look at it. Like if it's
0: you're nice, that's some dough right there. 100%.
1: My neurodivergence, is activating. I'm like too serious for this.
0: No, I love it.
1: You can look at dough and it's like it's sticky.
0: Right.
2: Yeah.
1: So it needs flour.
0: Right.
1: So, like I said, I know a baseline measurement. I'm not, like, I try to make sourdough. I couldn't do the starter very well.
0: Right. That takes a lot of, it's a child that you got to really, like. I also felt really wasteful when I, because you dump a lot of flour into it to feed it.
2: Yeah.
0: And then you, like, throw some of it away. And I was like, what am I doing?
1: Flour's, like, so, like, free.
0: Flour's, wow.
1: It's so cheap.
2: It's pretty cheap. It's, you can get big bags.
1: Yeah, it's like, that's cheap.
0: This felt like a lot. It was like, no, a lot of flour.
1: I'll tell you this. I was making mayonnaise. First three times I made homemade mayonnaise. Boom, perfect. Boom, perfect. Boom, perfect. After that, I was breaking it, which means you can't save it. I was wasting so much on this organic avocado oil, which was like, this mayonnaise cost me like $50. Right. I stopped doing it after that.
2: Wow.
0: But does that, going through that product, do you now have like big opinions on mayonnaise? Like, do you have,
1: it's just oil.
0: And egg. Yeah.
1: But it's so much oil.
0: It's true.
2: Yeah.
0: It's like you keep adding oil. That's and why then it's you, so when good. You think you stop, you should keep adding it.
1: I think it's just too much now. I actually don't really, I don't know.
0: Hey, listen, say what you're going to say, because there's a hot opinion. The people out here are wanting to hear, there was a hot mayo take about to drop, and don't skirt around it.
1: I only want mayo in bulk, or I don't want it. And so it has to be like a mac salad chicken salad. But other than that, I don't want to.
0: You're not spreading it.
2: Wow, nothing on your sandwich?
1: Yeah, there's other condiments.
0: What about an aioli?
1: It's the same thing, but without what? Egg white?
0: Oh, I thought it was just mayo with
2: sriracha or something. Mayo garlic. With some kind of spice.
0: But I could be wrong.
1: I think it's
0: could
1: like the omission of, it's a little thicker.
2: Oh. I love aioli.
1: I mean, listen, I think that's what we were told to believe. But
0: big aioli, big condiment.
1: Yeah, but I saw a TikTok on this like 2 weeks ago, and I didn't fact check, so that's what I'm going with.
2: Yeah. Wow, okay.
0: I mean, why would you?
2: I don't know. I don't know anything about the condiment world, so...
0: Nothing?
1: Ranch?
2: I love ranch.
1: Well, right. You
0: okay.
1: Know.
0: Yeah,
2: okay.
0: You know.
2: Like,
0: don't deny yourself. You know.
2: I don't know any of these conspiracies.
1: You don't know how to make it.
2: I don't know how to make anything.
0: Okay, is there a place in Portland, I think this has come up multiple times, that has the best ranch?
1: Wingstop.
0: Okay.
2: I've never been to Wingstop.
0: Really?
1: That's wild.
2: I need to go, because I love wings.
0: Yeah. I mean, and
2: shout
0: they
2: out
0: have,
2: Buffalo Wild Wings.
0: They do have...
1: Those are the worst wings.
0: It's true, arguably.
1: Those are, like, so gross.
0: If you love wings,
1: I thought you could have said Fire on the Mountain.
2: Those are really good, yeah.
0: Yeah, that's crazy that you're, like, your Everest of wings right now is Buffalo Wild Wings.
2: It's, you know, I just remember fond times there at Buffalo Wild Wings. The one that we used to have is gone, right? Downtown, you remember that?
1: I don't know. I never went. BB Dubs.
2: Wow. Sad.
1: Ranch. I love a ranch.
2: Vegetables for ranch.
0: What's the qualities that make a good ranch?
1: I call it restaurant ranch.
0: Okay.
2: What does that mean?
1: In house.
0: For sure. Yeah. You know when there's like a Cisco situation.
2: What? Hidden Valley does the job.
1: That's so
0: gross.
2: Are you kidding me?
1: No, you were disgusting.
2: Oh my gosh.
0: At first, when you were like, oh, I don't know anything about the condiment game, I was like, Rochelle, I'm here to defend you. You know condiments a little bit. And then now I'm really starting to turn on that, and I don't know. Because, that's wild.
2: Did you know Hidden Valley was invented in Alaska? By a lovely black man. Yeah. He basically,
1: I do like that. So
2: yeah.
1: I
0: shout out.
1: Support small businesses.
0: Right.
1: I do.
0: Hidden Valley.
2: He's definitely doing good. Fine. But he basically created the ranch, supposedly, to make sure that the people who were working, or the fishermen, or the people who work in Alaska would eat their vegetables, because they weren't eating their vegetables, but they would eat it with a little ranch on it.
1: A little Benson bubbler.
2: A little Benson bubbler.
1: Vibe.
0: I don't know what that is, but
2: you're talking about the old water fountains and
1: the old water fountains were placed all over the city because all the dock workers were getting too drunk,
0: and
1: then Mr.
0: happen.
1: Benson put them all over the city so they didn't have an excuse
0: so they could be hydrated.
1: Yeah, because they would go to the bar and get drunk, and they're like, "There's no water."
0: You're like, "Look at all this water."
2: Wow, I did not know that.
0: Look at
2: that's
0: that.
2: Why they created them. That's awesome. That's funny.
0: Wow. So Hidden Valley, Maine, Alaska.
2: Hidden Valley.
0: Smart,
1: black
0: I mean,
1: owned.
2: Made in Alaska.
1: Yeah,
2: just black owned.
1: Yeah, I don't know if it still is. It was.
2: It was.
1: You have to Google that.
2: I think his family inherited it. I'm not
1: That's
2: sure
1: amazing.
2: What happened. Yeah.
0: You know, just a little, you know?
1: I love ranch dressing so much.
2: Me too.
1: I can drink it.
2: What?
1: I could eat it like.
0: Like a yogurt?
1: Like a tzatziki. But no, I can drink it like soup. It's so good.
0: Interesting. like a hot ranch, maybe heat it up and kind of a cream like base. Right, that's disgusting.
2: Yeah, that's crossing the line.
0: Exactly, no, you guys exactly.
1: Are like, that's because you just are.
0: I'm just trying to envision Julia sitting down with a nice bowl of ranch.
2: No, are you just kind of like a little cup of soup?
1: No, you've never gotten a ranch and put a spoon in and then liked it? No. That's wild.
0: Right.
1: You guys haven't lived.
0: Right.
1: You never made ranch dip and then licked it?
2: Well, yeah, I do that. I like lick it off a carrot or something, right. You know?
0: Yeah, I kind of need a vehicle.
2: Yeah, but I'm not like getting spoonfuls of ranch. Yeah. And.
1: I mean, I'm not doing that every serving.
0: Right. Oh, just okay, every okay. other.
2: Now every other one?
0: Right.
1: This is what it feels like to be a brown person in a room.
2: Oh, God. Julia.
0: I think this is what it's like to be someone who says they drink ranch in a room.
2: I don't think there's anything better than a slice of pepperoni and a side of ranch.
0: Have y'all seen the commercials for, because Domino's is doing the slice sauce.
1: I know, I haven't tried it. I want to try it.
0: Because they're really dunking it in those commercials.
1: I want to try it so bad.
0: Dipping it.
1: I gave up fast food this year.
2: Did you?
0: Is Domino's fast food? Do you feel that? You do feel that? That was your classification. Where's your boundaries? What about like
1: So my two boundaries are this. I'll give myself an occasional in and out because it's fresh.
0: Right.
1: Yeah. And if I'm on like, because I do comedy. If I'm on a road trip, a comedy road trip, and my dietary needs are like affecting the other, like I would have to drive somewhere or like. Right. Cause another person on the trip to drive out of the way.
0: Yeah,
1: I won't do it.
0: Right.
1: But luckily, I haven't had to do that. That's nice. But no fast food this year.
2: That's awesome.
0: Yeah. So is that okay? So in and out. What like a like fast like a Chipotle?
1: No.
0: Does that count? That counts as fast food. Yeah. Okay.
2: You don't think Chipotle is fast food, Anthony?
0: I just think it started as like a fast casual vibe. I think it has leaned more into like now it's everywhere. And
2: is Subway fast food?
0: It's kind of the same vibe. I would count that for sure. Yeah.
1: You know what's wild? On PAL, there's like a food cart, and next to the Chipotle, a whole bowl.
0: Oh, that's a whole bowl. Yeah. It's by like John's Marketplace area. Yeah,
1: that's wild.
0: Yeah. They're like, they can share a kitchen because it's all the same stuff. I don't think they actually do, but it's all rice and beans.
1: Love a whole bowl.
2: I love whole bowl.
1: For a while. There was a whole bowl on Hawthorne.
0: Yes, and that little trailer.
1: Yes.
0: And then it moved to the building.
1: Yeah. Now it's across the street.
0: Yeah.
1: This
0: is deep lore, Hawthorne lore. Everyone's into it.
1: Everyone had a crush on my husband.
0: Oh, that's
1: and I would always send him in.
0: Smart.
1: When he would go, it would be packed to the brim.
0: Smart.
2: Wow.
0: I mean, that's just gaming the system. That's just taking what's rightfully yours.
1: I said, baby, you need to go do this for me right now.
0: The tough thing is, because I used to live just off of Hawthorne, and we'd frequent that whole bowl. There used to be the one when it was almost like a trailer. It was a very, very small building. And then it used to have a smoothie cart truck that was next to it, and it like burned down. So that was big news. Luckily, the whole bowl was not.
1: A whole bowl.
0: But it used to be like $8.
2: It's expensive.
0: And now it's like 13 or something. I'm like, this is not $13.
2: Inflation, baby.
0: I know. It's the world we're living in.
2: Cafe Yum fast food. It's kind of the same vibe.
1: Oh, I love a Cafe Yum.
0: Yeah. I think that is that it is fast, but I would say that just because of this type of ingredients. That's my go-to like airport.
2: What food is yum sauce?
1: Oh, it's like nutritional yeast.
2: Is it really? Yeah.
1: I try vegan. To make it. It did not go well.
0: Yeah.
1: Not yum sauce.
0: It was gross. Yeah, there it is.
1: Yeah. And it's confusing because now like there's like this Asian yum yum sauce that's been hitting the scene. And I was like, yum yum sauce, not yum sauce.
0: Different. Also, yum sauce not really a dip. If you go in thinking that you could, it's a powerful. There was a time my buddy ran out of queso and he saw a jar of Alfredo sauce and he thought this is similar and he dipped his chip in the Alfredo sauce. So shouts out George if you're out there. I'll name drop that. He said it was not good.
1: Well, it very different the Alfredo sauce.
0: Very different flavor.
2: Yeah. Huh.
0: But Julie,
2: no, unless you try, man.
0: I mean, and that's That's the thing. We need more people trying to dip chips in Alfredo sauce.
2: Random sauces.
0: Exactly.
2: Yeah.
0: Exactly.
1: I used to eat this gross meal when I was growing up.
2: What?
1: Okay. Picture it.
0: Okay. Closing my eyes.
1: Quesadilla. I'm trying to say how you guys would say
0: Thank
1: it.
0: You. Please.
1: Quesadilla. Okay. Dia. I don't know how you guys say it.
2: Quesadilla. Okay. Mm-hmm.
1: So it would be cheese, like mozzarella cheese.
0: Okay.
1: Parmesan cheese sprinkled in, dipped in A1 sauce.
0: Okay. Interesting. The cheese choices are what's stopping me immediately.
1: I know. It was this thing. I ate it all the time.
0: And I guess, was it, were you microwaving it or were you on the,
1: microwaving
0: on the stuff?
1: Microwaving it. I had a form of ARFID for a while.
0: Oh.
2: What is ARFID?
1: It's like when you're like on Spectrum and you can only eat certain things.
0: Yeah. Gotcha. Very specific. Yeah.
2: Gotcha.
1: I would only eat mashed potatoes when I was a little girl, and I eat everything with my fingers. And no one thought to get me tested. It would be mashed potatoes.
2: Imagine you eating your
1: fingers.
2: I mean, I get it. Mashed potatoes rule.
0: Yeah.
2: Yeah. If there was going to be one food I had to eat, mashed potatoes would definitely make the top 10 list.
0: So that's do you still eat KFC mashed potatoes? I mean, not now.
1: So you know what's crazy? Me and my husband did sometimes we'll do like a taste test challenge. Like 1 year we got everything from Popeyes and everything from KFC.
2: Wow.
1: And we like the chicken at Popeyes better, but the sides from KFC better.
0: And this is the type of research we need more people doing, I think.
2: The KFC sides do slap. They're very good.
0: Yeah.
2: The muffins, the gravy. Potatoes.
0: Yeah, and you can get just
2: the biscuits.
0: You can get just the sides.
2: Yeah,
0: you kind of expensive.
1: You like
0: for
1: repeat
0: what?
1: It the same thing twice with different words. You're like,
2: I meant to say biscuits, not muffins.
1: You're like the mashed potatoes, the muffins, and then you're like potatoes, biscuits.
2: They have that's really good too.
0: I mean,
2: slaw, coleslaw, right? Don't they have a coleslaw sauce?
1: Yes.
0: Yeah, but
1: yes.
0: I don't
1: good.
0: Know if anyone... Do you like coleslaw?
2: Love coleslaw.
1: Oh, my God. That's so
2: I love it. Wow. What the heck is that supposed to mean? It has mayonnaise
1: coleslaw
2: in it, right?
1: Coleslaw girl.
0: Yeah?
1: And
0: wow.
1: Vinegar.
2: Coleslaw girl?
0: Wow.
2: Do you not like coleslaw?
1: Mm-mm.
2: Oh, my God.
0: I don't
2: God.
0: Know. I have never heard someone have such a strong opinion of coleslaw.
2: I don't know what it is about soggy...
0: Cabbage. Yeah, just
2: get you
0: up
2: into
0: in the morning.
2: It. Yeah, wow. It's so good.
0: Wow.
2: It's a go-to side for me, for sure.
0: Wow. Well,
2: I know.
0: If you have any opinions on the best fast food sides, you can text in at 971-220-5979. It's the if you've done research like Julia has, we need to know the results. We're kicking things off. Kicking off your weekend with Kickstand Comedy here on X-Ray FM, KXRY Portland at 91.1 and 107.1 FM, and in Nehalem, Wheeler, Manzanita, and Rockaway Beach, where people are escaping the heat too at 91.7 FM, streaming online everywhere at xray.fm. 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I'm joined by Rochelle and Julia of the legendary duo behind Kickstand Comedy in the Park, which happens tonight and every Friday through the summer.
1: Almost
0: every Friday. Follow the Instagram, Kickstand Comedy, on Instagram, or check their website. It's probably on, like, Mercury. It's probably on all the local websites.
1: Yeah, it's
0: you can
1: actually
0: Google
1: just
0: it.
1: Not two Fridays in July.
0: There you go.
1: They think they're doing Shakespeare in the Park.
0: Well, then go to Shakespeare in the Park.
2: Go
0: to the park every Friday.
2: 10th and 24th of July. Blackout dates, no
0: okay.
2: show.
0: Okay, but there is a Shakespeare show.
2: I think so. Some That's usually
0: theater.
2: What takes the spot.
0: Sure. Same spot? In the park?
1: I don't know. They did it, you know, they did us next to each other, like, 1 year, and it did not work out for Shakespeare in the
2: Park. Oh, wow.
0: Right. Because I don't think
1: they... Oh, you weren't a host.
2: No.
1: Yeah.
0: Wow.
1: Yeah.
0: Like, they both happened at the same time.
1: Yeah, the city permitted both. Not realizing that Comedy in the Park was so loud.
0: Right.
1: And so,
0: amplified. I don't know.
1: Amplified.
0: Shakespeare in the Park doesn't give me we're using microphones and a ton of speakers.
1: No.
0: They're all natural. Sure.
2: Wow.
0: Sure.
2: That's... Were they basically in the same spot where the other side of the park.
0: It's happening on the same stage at the same time.
1: It was like, yeah, it was like in the same area.
2: Wow.
0: That's poor planning.
2: That is poor planning. That's poor forethought for sure.
1: Yeah.
0: Did you have to like, I mean, I guess you were competing with them, sort of.
1: Well, I wouldn't say it was a competition.
0: Boom. What about it, Shakespeare in the Park?
1: No, I can't. I'm not. I love Shakespeare in the Park.
0: You heard it here first. Julia hates
1: the idea of hating.
0: Oh, did you have? Do you have Shakespeare experience? Shakespeareans?
1: No.
0: Did you have? What was a play that you were a fan of or in? Do you have a favorite play? I know nothing about plays. I'm just trying to sound cool.
1: I really like musical, but I'm tone deaf, so I don't really get cast in them. Or I didn't growing up. I don't know. I feel like in the I'm old, so it was like the 2000s, so I feel like it was like our town.
2: Mm.
0: Mm.
1: We all had to do that over and over and over again.
0: Right. Sure.
1: Have you seen Our Town?
0: No.
2: I've not seen it either. Yeah.
0: I'm
2: it
0: sure
2: sounds
0: it's,
2: good,
0: yeah,
2: though.
0: Yeah.
1: It's like a play.
0: I like the inclusivity of
2: it.
1: That doesn't have anything. It's like a memory play, and so you just like need very minimal things.
0: Oh, that's why it's cheap to put on.
1: It's cheap to put on.
2: This is so rude, but can I take 2 minutes to go to the bathroom?
0: Yeah, that's really rude, but...
1: Yeah, go ahead.
2: Really?
0: Yeah,
2: okay, we're down the hall.
0: It's down the hall and to the left.
2: That coffee. Thank you.
0: It's going for it. Of course. We're getting some... Oh, we got so many... someone used to work at the Whole Bowl. Dave from Halem knows the recipe to the secret sauce at Whole Bowl.
1: I love it. Send it, Dave. Yeah. We need it.
0: Send it detailed with exact measurements, please, because, I mean, that's what we
1: I
0: need. Because it's like a tahini base or something? I don't know.
1: A tahini?
0: Tahini,
1: I think
0: there
1: it
0: is.
1: Be.
0: Yeah.
1: It's mostly nutritionally yeast, almonds. It's, but I love how all the comments we're getting, it's like, stay cool.
0: Yeah, I mean, you gotta be warm. You gotta be warm. Yeah, I used to get KFC mashed potatoes when my braces got tightened. That's a classic. Chicken muffins, sure. Have you ever made a savory muffin in your muffin adventures?
1: Yes, well, you know what's really funny?
0: Or a scone, maybe.
1: I made scones. Yeah. I don't really like them. This is what's great. If you make your own butter, which is really easy to do.
0: Okay.
1: So you just get cream and you can mix it in your mixer. Then you'll get buttermilk left over.
0: Right. Oh.
1: And then you can make muffins or biscuits.
0: Wow.
1: And then you feel like, I made this.
0: Yeah.
1: I'm of the earth.
0: Right. I mean, because you really did the whole.
1: You really
0: so you
1: did
0: just
1: the whole
0: buy,
1: thing.
0: This is how disconnected I am from my own food source. You're just getting like heavy cream and mixing it? Or what's the, like just cream?
1: Yeah,
0: you're churning
1: just
0: it?
1: Yeah, it's basically how you make whipped cream, but
0: just
1: for longer.
0: And are you using the paddle or using the whisk attachment on your mixer?
1: You know, I don't use the paddle, so I think you just use the whisk.
0: Right.
1: Also, you can do it by hand, but it takes longer, too.
0: You don't have you're not churning it?
1: No,
0: like,
1: but I
0: like the days
1: did
0: of old.
1: You could just shake it really. Sorry, you can't see me. You shake it very aggressively in a mason jar.
0: That does seem like it's a lot.
1: It is a lot
0: of work. I'd rather
1: set
0: it and forget it.
1: I started making all the stuff.
0: Yeah, you really are like you're homesteading. You're ready to go. What spurred this? Was there a?
1: I feel like I just don't work in the daytime. I don't know.
0: Right.
1: I don't know what it is. My husband was raised by a stay-at-home mom.
0: Okay.
1: So, like, I like to manipulate him by, like, being his mom.
0: Right, right. And naturally. I mean, it's the right thing to do.
1: No, I think it was just, like, once you start cooking, you're like, I could just do this at home.
0: Right.
1: And then we buy in bulk, and it's just way cheaper.
0: Yeah.
1: And as a full-time stand-up, I'm not making that much money, so I got to figure out how to cook at home.
0: Yeah. I mean, and not a bad skill to have. That's for sure. Do you have a favorite thing to make? You expand on that, I'll go give her a shot.
1: I do not have a favorite thing to make. I just make things to eat. Hurry, Rochelle.
2: I'm sorry.
1: Rochelle was in the restroom for... No, I'm just kidding.
2: Forever. I got lost.
0: It's fair. It's a maze down here.
2: It is a maze down here. It's a labyrinth.
0: We're in an art basement.
2: Feels kind of spooky.
0: Yeah, there's a little bit of spook because you never know what painting you're going to see when you turn a corner. They're all great works of art.
1: It looks haunted.
2: Yeah,
0: it does feel that way.
2: Yeah, it does. I wouldn't want to be down here alone.
0: No.
2: In the dark.
0: Coming in the morning sometimes. I'm like, every once in a while, I'll think I hear a person.
2: Who knows?
1: My husband works up the street from here.
0: Oh, really?
2: Oh. Mm-hmm. Wow,
0: there you go.
2: I like this whole neighborhood. It's a good area.
0: Yeah. There's a good... It's a good game shop nearby. Shouts out. The Portland Game Store. There's Tulip Shop Tavern. Has pretty good burgers.
1: Oh, the best burger ever.
0: Mm-hmm.
1: Have you had it?
2: Tulip Shop?
0: Yeah.
2: No, I haven't.
0: It's a good smash burger.
2: Wow.
1: It's the best smash burger in town.
2: Wow, okay.
0: You heard it here.
2: I've been to the bar. It's super cute, but I haven't had their burger.
1: And their onion rings are as big as my hands.
2: Oh, wow.
0: And you've...
2: You have massive hands.
0: Dr. J, comparatively.
2: Wow. Your hands are so tiny, Julia. Stop. Oh, my gosh, Julia. And I have small hands.
0: Oh, yeah. Julia, we watched Dylan Carlino a while ago.
1: Oh, yes.
0: This is my fiancé that texted
1: me. Oh, nice. I did open for him. He's a really good friend. Michelle, the first time he came, did a guest spot.
0: Nice.
1: I feature for Dylan every time he's in town.
0: Oh, that's awesome.
1: And... Dylan and me have a tradition that the end of every run for a weekend, we get a burger at Tulip Shop.
0: Really?
2: Aww.
0: Like, it's all tied together.
2: That's really sweet.
0: It's all tied together. Wow. Because he used to live in Portland for a little bit, right?
2: Mm-hmm.
1: Yes.
0: I think so.
1: He lived in Portland, and that's how we became friends. Nice. Mm-hmm. And I still talk to him. I mean, he's
0: crushing it.
1: Yeah. Crushing it. Yeah. He's
2: basically famous now.
0: Yeah.
1: Yes.
2: Yeah.
0: Because we saw him in the neon room, the lower room at Helium.
1: Oh, that was the first run.
0: Yeah,
1: then.
0: And then because he came back.
1: Yeah.
0: And I think I'm guessing it was up in the
1: main room.
0: In the main room, yeah, yeah. Quality. Helium's a good vibe.
1: Helium's a great vibe.
2: Yeah.
0: It's a good. It feels very much like a comedy, like the what you want in a comedy club vibe.
2: Yeah, isn't it the best performing Helium in the country too?
1: It's one of
0: them. Three or four? Because
1: no,
0: there's one
1: like
0: in Philly.
1: Philly. There's one in Austin called Cap City. Emerald City is a part of our branch in Seattle.
0: Okay.
1: St. Louis.
0: The background is always.
1: There's a bunch of them.
0: You can tell it's on the Helium stage.
1: People, if you listen to podcasts all the time, comics say that Helium Portland. I think it's because it's the reverse of a basement, but it feels like a basement. Mm. It's just upstairs.
0: Right.
1: So it's like cramped in there. Mm. Like, when you do Helium and it's sold out, it's packed. Yeah.
0: Packed,
1: if you're crushing.
0: Yeah.
1: I think that's like the feeling that you feel like you're like, oh my God, I'm the funniest person that's ever existed.
2: It can get so loud. Yeah.
0: And it's like funneled. Because I mean, I've gone to shows where you just arrive a little bit late and they're like, here's your seat. And it's like a stool and a half. They're like, you're going to share this stool with somebody. We don't know if they're gonna come, but here it is, and you're like, "Whoa, okay, sure." And then, but then you're packed up. Like once the show starts, it's just everybody's feels a good job of like funneling it into the stage.
2: Yes.
0: And there's not like a really bad seat. There are no like pillar seats. I think that you're like stuck behind something. It's a pretty great.
2: Yeah, you're right. There are no bad seats really.
0: View there, and you're never so far from the stage that you're like,
2: mm-hmm.
0: "What?"
2: So. Yeah, it's important to have an atmosphere like that for a room because laughter is contagious. You know, it's kind of a domino effect. And when you're that packly close together, it's really easy to catch the laughter.
0: Which is, different, obviously, than Comedy in the Park.
2: Yes.
0: So what are your tactics? We might have already talked about this, but I'm curious. Like, you got to feel the vibes. It's just bring the energy no matter what. You're not always going to get the feedback, but you just got to vibe it out. Yeah.
2: Bring the energy.
0: Oh, yeah, there's somebody remote controlling the screen.
1: Oh, I was I thought it was your elbow.
0: There were some gears turning in Julia's head right now as there's some work being done on to manage the radio stage.
1: Oh, my gosh.
2: Who's doing that?
0: It's the ghosts of the art basement. Yeah. So they just kind of come in and search the web because like it's not a lot of like what do humans do? What do humans find scary now? And so it's a lot of that just to kind of because they got to stay up on their game. You got to research. You got to be ahead of the curve. So I think there's a lot of like what makes obsession so scary? Like they're trying to get on that curve so they can kind of be innovative.
1: You know what's really funny about obsession?
2: I haven't seen it yet.
1: All the fan theories, and it's like we get it. This is one movie that doesn't need a theory.
0: Right. I have not seen it. I talked about it earlier.
2: I'm really excited.
1: There's jump scares. Yeah. It's amazing.
0: I've been told it's like genuinely scary.
1: It's all right.
0: See, but I haven't seen a scary. I talked about this in my lonely time this morning. I don't think I've really seen a scary movie in theaters. And so I don't know what my reaction will be. Like, am I going to... What's it like?
1: You're going to get jump scared. You're going to feel tense. You know, like, it was fun and it's gory and it's scary.
0: Right.
1: Like, it did that thing where it broke the tension with laughs and, like, screams. Because
0: the director is a sketch comedian.
1: Yes. You can definitely tell. But it wasn't, like... super messed up where it's like Ari Aster where you're like clenching your butt cheeks and you're like covering your eyes.
0: Right.
1: So it was also like I don't get scared at the idea of something that couldn't happen.
0: Right. Like you can separate that.
1: Yeah, like
0: that
1: I'll you're get not scared like, this is in true. The moment. But it's like haunted house scary where you're like this would never happen.
0: Right, right.
2: Yeah. I feel that. I love scary movies.
0: Yeah, are you a horror fan? Yeah.
1: Wait, I know. What's the movie that you love the most that we can see?
2: The horror movie?
0: Oh, this is the okay.
2: The horror movie that I love the most? Yeah. Oh, boy.
1: What's her Hidden Valley?
0: Okay.
2: That's a phenomenal question.
0: Yeah.
1: She's stolen.
2: The movie that scared the ever-living daylight out of me was The Sixth Sense as a kid.
0: Okay, now Julia has opinions on this.
1: No, I love that. That's very sweet.
2: Yeah. Thank you. Oh.
0: it's adorable.
2: A movie that really has stuck with me, Late Night Guest. Late Night with the Devil.
0: Yeah. Was that good? I need to see that. I need to see
2: phenomenal.
0: That.
2: Phenomenal.
0: Yeah.
2: It really caught me off guard. Wow, when I decided to put that on Amazon Prime. Yeah.
0: I do need to see. I've heard good things about that.
1: My favorite horror movie?
0: Okay. The True Genius.
1: Well, it's a
0: true
1: horror.
0: Master.
1: I would say it's like...
0: Right. Transcends genre.
1: Flowers in the Attic.
2: Oh, that's an older one, right?
1: Older one.
0: Sequel to Flowers for Algernon.
1: Exactly.
0: Okay.
1: My mom took my brother to see... So my brother is 10 years older than me. Mm-hmm. When my brother was little and my aunt, who was 12 years older than me, my mom took him to see Black Christmas.
2: Oh, wow.
1: At the drive-in, which is a slasher, like,
0: dirty movie. And that's
1: a
0: drive-in is, like, a spooky place to see that.
1: Very inappropriate.
0: Yeah.
1: So our family tradition from that is every Thanksgiving we would wake up and we would binge The Twilight Zone on TV.
0: Nice.
1: And then end it with, like, this, like, four scary movies. Like, it would be, like, all the Conjurings. And then every child gets to make the decision if they watch it or they get nightmares. Like, they, like...
0: Mm.
1: They go, okay, you can watch this. There's bad parenting there. Okay, you can watch this.
0: You're giving it... No, I think the good parenting is, listen, you're gonna get this choice. You're gonna live with the choice.
2: Yeah,
0: it's learning.
2: It's a lesson learned.
0: It's learning.
2: Yeah.
1: I say dead people.
0: Right, so flowers... God. What is it? Flowers in the Attic?
2: Flowers in the Attic.
0: What is...
2: Do you know what that's about?
0: No, flowers.
2: Isn't
0: in
2: it
0: a...
2: about two siblings? Chained upstairs, but basically
1: locked
2: upstairs.
0: Wow.
2: Four siblings?
1: Four siblings. It's about this woman who marries her cousin and has four kids, and she's madly in love. Oh, with her uncle. And it's very controversial. He dies. So she has to beg forgiveness from her rich Catholic family in the South, and they go back.
0: Okay.
1: And then she leaves her children in the attic to die while she
0: Real
1: gets
0: uplifting
1: married
0: tale.
1: To a new rich man.
2: Wow.
1: And every time my mom was being mean, we're like, you're acting like the mother in Flowers in the Attic. Who was Nurse Ratched?
0: Oh. Okay. So is it an older movie? Okay.
2: Huh.
0: Look at that.
2: Fascinating.
1: They remade it.
0: Really?
1: Lifetime remade it with
0: Kiernan
1: Shipka.
2: Huh. I'll have to check that out.
1: They have like 17 books. There's like sequels.
0: Wow. Okay.
1: It's really good.
0: Do you like horror books. Are you a horror book fan, or is it mostly movies?
2: Movies for me. Yeah, I don't read horror books.
1: No, you can't, because then you're like reading Stephen King, and you're like, oh,
2: yeah,
1: like, this was this way.
0: Yeah, right. yeah. Where did the cocaine take over here?
1: Like, I do love The Shining too. That is my favorite movie of all time.
2: It's a phenomenal movie. Yeah, I was recently in Estes Park, and I saw the Stanley House.
0: Oh.
2: Stunning.
0: Sure.
2: Yeah, where they filmed The Shining.
0: Sure. I was at Timberline Lodge a little bit ago.
2: Oh.
0: Also, I think the exterior they used.
2: Exterior.
0: Yeah.
1: Also, there, if you watch it in the movie theater in Portland, there's two times that Portland, Oregon is mentioned. Well, no, it's like when you first get the exterior shot of Timberline, and then when he goes, he's at the bar and he goes anywhere from Portland, Maine to Portland, Oregon.
0: Boom.
1: And then everyone
0: cheers.
1: Cheers. It's fun.
0: There's a very cool mural in the Portland airport that's like the film history of Oregon. It's like a big long thing, and it's has all these, it's like a big scene, and then there's all these different, like, and they have a little key. There's all these different shouts out to all these movies that were filmed in Portland.
2: Wow.
0: Yeah. The weird one was we stayed at an Airbnb in Astoria. And I guess Kindergarten Cop was filmed in Astoria.
1: It's not a tumor.
0: Yeah. And, and that movie, I don't know if I had seen that movie. Yeah, can we do more?
2: That was a great
0: impression.
2: Do
0: you have any more Arnold lines?
2: I had no idea you had an Arnold impression up your sleeve.
1: My dad is a, right? I love Arnold Schwarzenegger movies.
2: I grew up on Arnold Schwarzenegger movies.
0: Yeah, I mean, they're classics.
2: I'll be back.
0: Nice. Perfect. But Kindergarten Cop, they like really go for it. They really go for it to be set in Astoria.
1: Yeah, it is.
0: He's like, they're going to Astoria, Oregon. And you're like, why did you need to make that? Like, what are we? I don't know. It's just such a small town to like, hey, we're gonna push the movie to be set in a small coastal town.
2: That's funny.
1: Home
2: I'll have
1: of
2: to watch
1: the
2: that
1: Goonies.
2: Again.
0: True. True story. The house and everything. Yeah.
1: I think that was the point of it. They
0: Might
1: were
0: be.
1: Going, they were running away from their evil dad. A lot of evil dads in the 90s, you need to run away.
0: Right.
2: Yeah. Did you ever run away as a kid?
1: No. Ooh. I'm talking about movies.
2: Oh.
0: I know, but just, you know.
2: I ran away once.
1: Did you?
0: Really?
1: Where'd you go?
0: For how long?
2: I went down the driveway and then I came back.
0: You had the whole thing.
2: I put it on a stick and I packed food like you did in the movies, and I was like, this is not a good idea.
0: Yeah, what was your, okay, when you packed, what was your, like, this is going to get me through the years that I'm on the road?
2: Oh, boy. It was, I think it was maybe like a roll sandwich or whatever and like a water bottle.
0: Yeah.
2: Yeah.
0: The necessities.
2: Yeah. Everything I needed to survive was in that little blanket satchel.
0: Amazing.
1: You have to realize that I'm... was born in the early 80s, which was prime time of unsolved mysteries.
2: Oh boy.
1: My mom would tell me that I was going to get kidnapped and murdered.
0: Wow.
1: So I would never even just
0: Did you ever misbehave once? Did you ever misbehave once?
1: Yeah, no, I
0: See?
1: Really didn't.
0: So,
1: but
0: for fear, for fear.
1: I would not,
2: oh
1: I was
2: goodness.
1: Not allowed to go down the driveway by myself.
0: Fair. Where was it, like, what type of, I mean, was it like a suburb vibes of a city vibes?
2: I was definitely in the country.
0: Right.
2: Yeah.
1: You were in the country?
2: Yeah. I grew up in Elmira, Oregon.
0: Sure.
2: Which is like the home of the country fair out there. Yeah.
1: I love that. I'm a suburban girl.
2: Okay.
0: Right. Which is, again, peak time for
1: kidnapping.
2: Yeah, that was a ripe with kidnapping that time.
0: Yeah.
2: Yeah.
0: Wow.
1: I love the suburbs.
0: Really?
1: Yeah, I want to return home one day.
0: To the burbs?
2: Yeah, to the burbs.
0: What is it about it that really draws you there?
1: That they have everything.
0: They have everything. It's just a short 15-minute drive away.
2: Doesn't the city have everything?
1: No.
2: And more?
0: I mean, I would...
1: No, they don't have everything and more.
0: What is the city missing that the suburbs have?
1: Every fast food place you ever wanted.
2: You're not eating
0: I think
2: fast
0: this,
2: food.
0: Yeah.
1: Yeah, but not. It's up forever.
0: It's 1 year, Michelle.
2: Okay, sorry.
0: It's a brief moment in time.
2: I'm sorry.
0: To prove that you have a little bit of self-discipline.
2: Discipline, yeah.
0: Right.
2: I like the burbs. I like the pace. It's quiet. I lived in Tigard for a while.
0: Oh, nice.
2: But I really like living in the city.
0: Yeah. The city in quotes. The city of Portland. Quotes.
2: The city of Portland.
0: Yeah. The small town of Portland. For sure. Incredible. Well, we're wrapping up. We got about 9 more minutes because we end at 9:06 for some reason. Yeah.
1: 9.
0: So, yeah, we got, obviously, we have Kickstand Comedy in the Park tonight at 6. Blankets drop whenever. Come, vibe, hang out, bring a snack, bring a little bottle of vino. Bring a little.
1: Or a can of vino.
0: Or a can.
2: Oh.
0: Or a box. Or a keg.
2: Or a bag.
0: Don't bring a keg.
2: Browns, yeah.
1: Me and Rochelle both don't partake in alcohol anymore. But there was a summer where, like, I'll tell you this, rosé was hot. And
0: rosé all day.
1: Rosé is like tequila to me, and I will punch someone.
2: No way.
0: Interesting.
1: I would chug those cans. I'd have like 3 rosé cans.
0: Well, because a can is like 2 and a half glasses.
1: Yeah. I'd be like, yeah.
2: That's a whole bottle.
0: And they don't tell you. And they don't tell you.
2: I love rosé.
0: So maybe just one can if you do bring it, or a seltzer, maybe a nice San Pellegrino.
2: Yeah, definitely bring water. Jewish.
0: Yeah, water. Stay cool. Bring a fan, one of those fans with the misters attached to it. So 6 p.m. there. And then you're thinking, wow, I'm a little warm from all this laughter and general weather. I'm going to cool off, and then you go straight to Kickstand Comedy.
2: Mm.
0: Nearby, and 7 p.m., we have a wonderful show, Breaking News presents Please Stand By. Breaking News is amazing, and they're putting on a very funny show that they created and curated. And the crazy, you make the news, and they just report on it. Incredible. So 7 p.m. at Kickstand. It's an action-packed weekend of comedy, but also Friday. So 6, Comedy in the Park, 7 p.m. at Kickstand, Breaking News presents, and then 8:30, you're feeling the love is in the air, you're cooled off, you're ready to get heated back up. Heartthrob, the dream date show, is at 8:30 at Kickstand, and followed by Small Fruits Queer Comedy. Like a truly fantastic night of comedy there at Kickstand. And then Saturday, we got Big Dogs at 7, and the Astralo show at 8:30. And the Astralo show, Taurus? No.
1: Gemini.
0: So
1: it was Rochelle's birthday. You know what I've learned about Geminis? I've had 3 Geminis in my house, or in my life.
2: Uh-huh. I'm one
1: of them. None of them, besides my husband, who I know, but he didn't tell his coworkers, told me their birthday.
0: Wow.
1: I'm like interacting with all these Geminis.
0: You never knew.
1: And it's not until like I see it on social media. And I was like, we just had a full hour conversation and this didn't come up.
0: I mean,
2: what am I supposed to say? Oh, by the way, it's my birthday today.
1: Yes.
2: Would you like to wish me a happy birthday?
0: No, I'm with you, Rochelle. I'm with
1: you. Wish me a happy. I will tell people a full month before.
0: Wow.
1: And I need you to wish me a happy birthday.
2: You see, I am so bad at wishing people happy birthday. I'm trying to be better.
1: That's how they are too.
0: But
1: that's
0: their excuse. Yeah.
1: They would sacrifice their birthday so they don't have to say happy birthday to others.
0: I'm identifying with that a lot.
2: That is not why I'm doing that. I don't know. I've never really cared for my birthday. Maybe it's my other side of me, but I don't like obligatory attention, and that's funny I say that because I am a stand-up comedian.
0: As you go later tonight to host a comedy show in front of thousands of people.
2: Yeah.
1: Is it because you like other people's attention? And not your
0: or
1: own?
0: Or a stranger's attention. Because a stranger's attention is not direct. It's not personal to you. Like if there's someone that you know and love, and they're like, I'm funneling my energy toward you.
2: Yeah.
0: You're like, whoa, take it easy.
2: Maybe that's it. And like maybe like I don't like to set my expectations high and hope everyone wishes me a happy birthday, because then that, you know, puts you in a place of not having a great birthday.
1: No, I'm talking about other people's attention.
2: Mm.
1: Like, it's your friend's wedding and then you announce you're pregnant. That type of
0: attention. that is not ideal.
2: Yeah.
1: Geminis love that.
0: Geminis love that. So going against your Gemini nature, Rochelle.
1: It's okay. They're twins. They can't help it.
0: Right.
2: We do have 2 faces,
0: Well, Rochelle, are you in the Gemini show?
2: Am I in the
0: Gemini? Oh, I guess that's tonight. Oh, no, that's tomorrow.
2: No, I'm not. That's Amira's show, right?
1: No.
0: Astralis show is
2: Diana and Naomi. That's right. Okay. No, I'm not in this one. Great show.
0: It's phenomenal.
2: It's really, really fun. Yeah. I saw it
0: they're crushing
2: 4 months ago, and it was really, really funny.
0: Yep. And then on Sunday, there's more shows. We got the BIPOC Improv Jam at 5, and then 7 p.m., Sex, Drugs, and Corn Dogs, a sun-baked sketch comedy show.
2: Oh, fun.
0: Boom.
1: Oh, and on Monday.
0: Boom.
1: At 6:30.
0: Yes.
1: And at 8.
0: Yep.
1: Both of my, I taught two level one intro to stand-up.
0: Amazing.
1: Rochelle teaches level two.
0: Yeah, yeah, yeah.
1: But my graduation shows are happening. My students are so funny.
2: Fun.
0: Yes. So go check it out, because then you see them, you go, wait, I can do this? And then now you know who lovely teachers at Kickstand. So check Kickstand out also for classes, because those are posted regularly.
2: Yes.
0: Take some stand-up classes, sketch classes.
2: New round of classes are starting in about a week or
0: improv,
2: so.
0: Improv, yeah. Amazing. And other than Kickstand Comedy in the Park, what else are y'all up to? Plug away.
1: I host the first Tuesday of each month, Brouhaha.
0: Love it.
1: At Brujos Brewing. And then the last Saturday of every month, I host House Party, which is the only BIPOC queer show in town.
0: Amazing. Amazing.
2: Yes, and come to Roy G. Biv's. It's going to be our last show next Saturday. It's going to be like our big pride blowout.
0: Oh, there you go.
2: Yeah, and then I'm just taking it easy with Comedy in the Park.
0: Love
2: and
0: it.
2: Teaching. Yeah.
0: Love it.
1: Oh, and next month, we're having our one-year anniversary at Kickstand for House Party.
2: Oh,
1: fun.
2: That's
0: very
2: awesome.
0: Nice. We'll make sure to throw that up and make sure people know where to find it. Where can people find
2: on social
0: media?
2: On Instagram, follow me at it's Rochelle Cochran.
0: Boom.
1: And mine's at the Mex in PDX.
0: Got him.
1: Like the Mexican in the Portland airport. The Mex in PDX.
0: There you go. There you go. Yeah. And also, of course, there's a lot of stuff happening at Kickstand, but there are also other amazing places that art and hilarity is happening. We talked about Helium. There's a ton of good shows. Check out their website. If you're into shorter form stuff, there's Comedy Sports on the west side. There's always stuff happening at Funhouse Lounge. There's a million awesome stand-up shows happening at bars and places around the Portland area. Curious Comedy has shows throughout the weekend as well. Go out and experience it. Be with people. Laugh with people. It's a different experience. Like Rochelle said, laughter is contagious. So go catch it, I guess. So do it. Be with people. Be with community. It's no better time than now as our world slowly descends into fire and madness. Laugh it up while you can. And thank you for tuning in. Thank you, Julie and Rochelle, for stopping by. It's been lovely. Go see Comedy in the Park this week, if not this weekend, at another weekend. Every
1: weekend.
0: There you go. Except for July 10th and 26th.
2: 24th.
0: Then go see Shakespeare in the Park.
2: Heck yeah.
0: Live it up. Thank you so much. You've been listening to Kickstand, kicking off your weekend with Kickstand Comedy. And enjoy your weekend. Thank you.
2: Thanks, Anthony.
1: Thank you.

Abrams tried this, right? He pushed through the Alien and Sedition Acts. And the Alien and Sedition Acts, you know, under those laws, he prosecuted over 20 newspaper editors, including Ben Franklin's grandson, Benjamin Franklin Bach. I mean, he just, you know, threw him in jail, wiped out his newspaper. It was called The Aurora. It was published in Massachusetts. Wiped out his newspaper. He went after Luther Baldwin, the town drunk in Trenton, New Jersey. He went after Matthew Lyon, the congressman in Vermont. I mean, this is the kind of thing that Donald Trump is trying to do right now. And this was, you know, the framers had just finished writing the First Amendment, saying that the people have a right to peaceably assemble and petition the government for redress of grievances. And Adams turned around and tried to make that a felony. So, you know, everything that they're doing right now, this DOJ, is basically, in my mind, just a sequel to what John Adams was trying to do. I mean, you know, he painted these people, well, the Broadview Six, right, in Chicago, six immigration rights allies, including a former congressional candidate, an Oak Park Village trustee, and a Democratic ward committee person, all got hit with felony conspiracy charges for allegedly surrounding an ICE agent's SUV at a protest outside the Broadview detention facility, right? They were painted in the media as a, quote, violent mob. Each one of them faced up to 7 years in prison. They spent the better part of a year raising money and living with all that hanging over their heads. I mean, this is a living hell, right? It's the sort of thing that disrupts lives. It loses jobs. It can even stress marriages to the point of breaking. And that's exactly what Trump's malicious legal goons intended. And then, in a move that I suspect they hadn't anticipated, a curious federal judge said, hey, let's look at these grand jury records, and discovered that they had been scamming the grand jury process, basically. The one grand juror said that this was a crock of the S word. The first two grand juries returned no bills. In other words, they said, you know, we're not going to prosecute these people. Not going to happen. The lead prosecutor, you know, when this person said it was a crock of crap, kicked that person out, kicked out that grand juror. I mean, it takes the ethics-free lawyers who are willing to work for Trump. And by the way, literally thousands of lawyers, more than 2,000 lawyers, have now left the Department of Justice because they're unwilling to work under these circumstances. The judge in this case said that she had never before seen this kind of misconduct. Now, if Broadview was a fluke, you could just, you know, chalk it up to an incompetent prosecutor. But it wasn't a fluke. This is the template. Out in Los Angeles, a former Marine and longtime community activist

named Alejandro Orellana got indicted on felony conspiracy and civil disorder charges, facing 10 years in prison for handing out protective face shields to people demonstrating against ICE. Have a face shield. They're going to throw tear gas at us. Have a face shield. 10 years in prison. Now, of course, he won't be convicted, but he's got to hire a lawyer. He's got, you know, all this stuff. The FBI raided his home. They ripped his home apart. The U.S. attorney went on social media and branded him part of a shadowy network funding riots. The, you know, Trump's goons came after him. And then what do? They drop the case. I mean, and this is happening over and over and over. And it's not just individuals, by the way. They're doing the same thing with the Southern Poverty Law Center. So the whole goal of this whole thing is to destroy people's lives and institutions, not to actually get successful prosecutions. So pass it along, right? We need to wake people up to what's really going on. This is how fascism works. It's 15 minutes past the hour. I'll be back with more of the news of the day and your calls in just a moment. Stay tuned.

0: This is the Tom Hartman Program.
1: It's the place where we dare to ask, is Walmart a person? And we dare to say, no, not a friggin' chance. We'll be right back.

0: And welcome back. Mike watching Free Speech TV in Chicago. Hey, Mike, what's up? Mike?
1: Oh, sorry. Can you hear me now?
0: Yeah, I can. I'm sorry. It took a second to pie up, apparently.
1: Okay. I wanted to, start the weekend with a bit of good news that I found. It seems like that even if Trump does issue pardons to all his people in the cabinet and so forth, we can still impeach them. And that is a bit of good news. Hopefully we can do that. The only question I don't have an answer to is someone like Stephen Miller, who doesn't really hold a federal position or a job in the government, so to speak. What can be done with him?
0: I think he does. I think Jared Kushner is the one who's entirely a volunteer. I think Stephen Miller is like special advisor to the president or something. I don't know if that's an impeachable position, but he is drawing a paycheck. And he and his wife are living in military housing. They're living in a general's house.
1: Well, my hope is that if the Democrats do get control, that they can start impeaching all these officials so that they never hold office of any kind again.
0: Yeah, I'm with you. I'm with you. Well said, Mike. Thank you very much. Amen. Susie in Willits, California. Hey, Susie, what's on your mind today? Hey, Susie.
2: I just wanted to say I really like your geeky science.
0: Oh, thank you.
2: Really do. Anyway, I wanted to call about this lady yesterday.
0: Uh-oh. Susie, your phone just got the stuttering disease. I'm going to have to put you on hold. And Mateo, Susie's on line one. We will call you back and get a clean line for you. Tom in Columbus, Ohio. Hey, Tom, what's on your mind today?
3: Hey, Tom, and if you could bring this up to Congress and Pocan, too. I was shocked this morning to read on Democratic Underground that the FBI is raiding voting rights organizations in Ohio. They're sending FBI agents out to places that register votes, their offices, and also to the homes of the people, volunteers there, who are doing nothing more than registering voters.
0: Whoa, I was unaware of that. That's over on DU. I'll go check it out during the break.
3: That's on top of the homepage there. But this isn't, are we yet? Fascism's here.
0: Yeah. Yeah.
3: I mean, FBI agents used to be the gold standard. They were college educated. They were good guys. We had a friend of the family who was an FBI agent years ago.
0: Yeah.
3: He's a good guy.
0: Yeah.
3: You know, they're enforcing the law. It's called Central Ohio Organizing Collaborative.
0: Mm-hmm.
3: And it's just shocking.
0: Yeah.
3: I mean, this is what fascists do.
0: Yeah. Yep. And sadly, I mean, the FBI has been losing people as well. You know, people of good conscience, people who want to actually follow and enforce the law. Increasingly, they're just having to walk away from these organizations.
3: Well, they fired a whole ton of them because they had one litmus test. And he goes, do you believe that the election was stolen from Trump? If you said yes, you kept your job.
0: Well, they also fired people who had investigated Trump. You know, and that was the big thing. It was a revenge move. I mean, this is Stalin stuff. Donald Trump is going down Joseph Stalin's road, and I think people are starting to wake up to it. But, Tom, I got to run. Thanks for the call. Thanks for listening to us and watching us there on Free Speech TV. We'll be right back.

Tired of news that protects the powerful? Get reporting with a backbone at the Commonwealth Report. 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From Los Angeles to Columbia, South Carolina, from Birmingham, Alabama to Baltimore, universal basic income programs are chalking up proof after proof of their viability. Basically, just giving people, low-income people, poor people, somewhere between $500 and $1,500 a month, no strings attached, is lifting people out of poverty, getting them back on track, getting them into solid middle-class jobs, helping their children tremendously. This works. Now, we don't have to do UBI in the United States. We're the only developed country in the world that doesn't have a national health care program. Health expenses are whacking a lot of low-income people. We're the only country, developed country in the world that doesn't have free college education. Education expenses are whacking people. There's a lot we could do. We can subsidize housing. We can subsidize food. We do that with food stamps. We could expand it. There's a lot we could do to benefit from this. There's a whole report about that over at HartmanReport.com. Check it out.

0: 22 minutes past the hour. So speaking to a conservative talk show host this week, a top federal prosecutor in L.A., Bill Esaly, said, quote, "We will be charging some people." He was talking to Glenn Beck. He said it will be election fraud charges in the next 1 or 2 months, I believe. So this, the New York Times notes, this is part of a broader effort by Mr. Trump to undermine confidence in the elections by repeatedly making baseless claims of voter fraud. The playbook dates back to his first run for office in 2016. And he was all upset about that because Hillary Clinton won the popular vote. In 2020, of course, he revived the strategy. And now it's getting wild. I mean, now this is another piece from the New York Times today. The headline, Postal Service issues proposal to block mail ballots in states that don't turn over data. I live in Oregon. We vote by mail 100%. The Justice Department said, give us your list of all your voters. We want to know who Tom Hartman is, where he lives, and how he votes, so that we can carefully curate your list, right? Or something like that. And Oregon, our state, Tina Kotek, our governor, said, screw you guys, we're not giving you our list. The Constitution says that the states run the elections. We're a state, we run the election. Get out of our hair. And so now the U.S. Postal Service has proposed a new rule that would allow it to refuse to deliver mail ballots in states that don't turn over voter rolls to the federal government. So our votes are not going to get counted this fall? Most of those affected would most likely be Democrats who disproportionately vote by mail because more Republicans have been convinced by Trump's unfounded claims that mail balloting is not reliable and invite frauds. This rule, the New York Times writes, is consistent with an executive order Trump signed in March, effectively instructing the Postal Service not to deliver election mail unless states comply with other aspects of the president's order, including handing over voter lists. Now, the Postal Service is supposed to be independent, right? I mean, it was signed into law back in 1792 by George Washington. In 1970, Congress passed a law that converted it into a private, a quasi-government, a federally chartered corporation that was supposed to be independent from the executive branch. Up until 1970, it had been part of the executive branch. But they saw, you know, the Nixon abuses of power, and they said, okay, we're going to separate the mail, the post office. Doesn't seem to be working out. And finally, this new book, the things that are coming out from this new book about Donald Trump are just incredible. Susie Wiles, the vice president, you know, this whole crowd gathered together in this bunker, you know, the war room, basically, where they did the bin Laden raid to discuss a crisis that in the Epstein files, there's a whole story of Trump hurting a young girl by biting and pinching her nipples. I realize this sounds grotesque, but and Todd Blanche, Kash Patel, Pam Bondi, J.D. Vance and Susie Wiles trying to figure out what to do about it. J.D. Vance said, let's just release the information. Susie Wiles was, no, it's going to piss him off. There were apparently pictures. The young woman's nipples were so severely damaged that they were described as looking incredibly painful. In the war room, to discuss Trump's sexual abuse of teenagers. I mean, this is wild. They need to release the damn files. The Epstein files. I mean, you know, there's still 3 million Epstein files that are hidden. Because what we're looking at right now is the largest cover-up since Watergate. It's astonishing. And I guarantee you, one of the reasons Trump is so frantic to make sure that my vote doesn't get counted is because he does not want Congress to be busting this stuff open. He does not want the Democrats. Right now, the Republicans are all saying, oh, yes, Mr. Trump, we'll do whatever you say. We'll hide all the secrets. Democrats aren't going to do that.
1: 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Call 202-808-9925.
0: They're calling it Nipplegate. It's incredible. 27 minutes past the hour. I'll pick up your calls on the other side of the break. What's on your mind?

0: grabs for Iran's oil and the entire internet. Musk becomes the world's first trillionaire. Solar topples coal. Plus, Taylor Swift lifts Trump's Knicks curse. Good morning. This is the Commonwealth Report, news for the public, not the powerful. You can follow us at commonwealthreport.news. Will America seize Iran's Karg Island tonight? President Trump says we're taking Iran's Karg Island. That tiny outcrop in the Persian Gulf handles about 90% of Iran's crude oil exports. On his Nazi-infested social media site this morning, Trump vowed the military would hit Iran very hard tonight and soon assume total control of the country's oil and gas markets. He compared it to Venezuela, which he claims is working out brilliantly. Iran fired back missiles and drones at Gulf sites where our troops are stationed, but Kuwait, Bahrain, and Jordan say they've intercepted them. Military experts warn that putting American boots on Karg Island would risk our soldiers' lives and might not end this war at all. Brent crude has shot past $100 a barrel, up from 72 before the fighting. So who pays for this oil grab? You do, at the pump. Is Trump about to censor the entire internet? Here's a quiet deal that could rewrite the web. According to Axios, the White House is bargaining with key senators. The trade is this: Congress surrenders its power to regulate AI, and in exchange, Trump gets three federal censorship bills. One of them, the Kids Online Safety Act, would let his Federal Trade Commission decide what speech social media giants must remove. Just regulating Instagram alone touches about 71% of Americans. Even the conservative free speech group FIRE, funded by Charles Koch, is sounding the alarm. They warn the bills, quote, would fundamentally change the internet as we know it. Critics say it would end anonymous browsing and hand Trump a weapon to silence his opposition. When billionaires, Koch, and progressives agree, you've gone way, way too far. Are you okay with $1 trillion for one man? Elon Musk is about to become the world's first trillionaire. His rocket company SpaceX goes public Friday, aiming for a valuation near $1.75 trillion. Musk owns 42%. That stake pushes his fortune past the trillion mark. Oxfam America did the math. Musk's wealth grew by more than $550 billion this past year. That's over $1 million every single minute. He'd be richer than the poorest 46% of humanity combined. 3.8 billion people. And remember, SpaceX gets a fifth of its revenue from you and me, from the federal government, while paying almost nothing in federal income tax. Oxfam called it, quote, a new pinnacle of oligarchy and a dark day for democracy. A government-backed trillionaire isn't capitalism. It's a heist. Sunshine just beat King Coal. For the first time ever, solar power generated more electricity than coal across an entire month in America. In May, solar supplied 12.8% of the nation's power. Coal dropped to 12.2%. 5 years ago, coal was at nearly 20%, and solar barely cracked 5%. Solar is now the third largest source of electricity in the country, behind only gas and nuclear. Here's the kicker. Trump is fighting this tooth and nail, shoveling $700 million at the coal industry and chanting, dig, baby, dig. But the states he won in 2024 installed 74% of the new solar last quarter. Working people want cheaper, cleaner power, and it turns out no president, no matter how loud, can stop the sun from rising. Did Taylor Swift just lift the Trump curse? And finally, a little magic from Madison Square Garden. On Monday, Trump showed up at a Knicks game and the team promptly lost, snapping a 13-game winning streak. Fans were furious. Some burned sage outside the arena to cleanse Trump's bad vibes. Wednesday night, with Taylor Swift cheering courtside, the Knicks roared back from a 29-point hole to crush the Spurs. It was the biggest comeback in finals history. Congresswoman Ocasio-Cortez thanked whoever blessed the Garden for getting, quote, the stank vibes out. The Knicks are now one win from their first title in 53 years. Sometimes the people get the last laugh. And that's the way it is today, Thursday, June 11th, 2026. I'm Tom Hartman. Did you know that every weekday we send out an email before the show giving you all the topics coming up so you could be fully informed and ready to interact with our program? Or that after the show we send out Sue's Stack, a list of every topic I've discussed along with clickable hot links to every source of information I've shared with you on the air? 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Check it out.
1: Jody Arrington, one of the top Republicans on the House Budget Committee, said earlier this month, the national debt is the United States' next great war. He's talking about our $38 trillion national debt and the $1 trillion annual interest payments that we're making on that debt. Now, the fact of the matter is, if you add up the impact of Reagan's tax cuts in the 1980s, Bush's tax cuts in the early 2000s, and Trump's tax cuts, it all adds up to actually more than $38 trillion. In other words, the entirety of our national debt that we're paying $1 trillion in interest payments on every year that instead could be paying for a national health care system or making college free or anything else, all of that is the result of three Republican presidents transferring over $38 trillion out of the federal treasury and into the pockets of the morbidly rich. There's an article about it at Hartman Report. The national debt is the evidence of the crime. Check it out. Don't let billionaires shape your understanding of the world. The Hartman Report brings you powerful, independent insight free, clear, direct, and uncompromising. Go to HartmanReport.com now and get the facts you deserve. Welcome back. 34 minutes past the hour. It's Anything Goes Weekend here. What's on your mind today? Susie in Willits, California. Hey, Susie, let's try it again. What's up?
2: I hope it works.
1: Yeah.
2: Okay. I wanted to call about... I'm sorry, I have this really husky voice. I just got over a cold. Anyway,
1: there's a nasty one going around.
2: This lady called yesterday, and I guess I want to piggyback on her. And it seems like the whole world is more violent. You know, I remember like the guy with the shoe and had a bomb in it. I mean, that was extreme. But the point is, it's like every week we hear about someone at a ball game with their kids, you know, punching someone out or on an airplane. And, you know, it's like the Trump whole thing is making everyone crazy. Yeah. And it's making men more disgusting. And I don't know where I remember you saying that these new white men think that rape is epic.
1: Yeah. Yeah, this the Andrew Tate-ization of the GOP.
2: This is what it is. They're not really trying to get off. They just want to scare the woman. They want to frighten her.
1: Yeah.
2: You know, they want to get that white man power.
1: It's all about power, Susie. Men can't make a living, they feel impotent. And this is what 45 years of Reaganism and neoliberalism in both parties, frankly, has done to America. And now you've got a president who openly embraces rape culture and is, you know, day after tomorrow is going to, you know, gleefully watch a couple of men beat each other bloody and senseless on the lawn of the White House.
2: People say, "Oh, this is so American."
1: No,
2: no.
1: I mean, you know, it's
2: so
1: maybe
2: American.
1: The worst. Yeah, it's the worst part of America. You know, I get it, Susie. Well said. Yeah,
2: and men.
1: Yeah, well said. Thank you very much, Bill in Morgantown, Indiana. Hey, Bill, what's on your mind today?
3: Hey, Don. Nice to talk to you again.
1: Thank you. Back at you.
3: I was telling the fellow today, and I'm not going to go into my whole thing about the body politic, but my question is this. Why would the Democrats nominate the guy in Maine with all that baggage? Republicans will nominate Paxton. Is that what it's gotten down to with both parties? it's kind of like, it really carries the point is, will anybody ever be elected again because people like them? Or will they be elected again because they dislike them less than the other person?
1: I think the bigger question is, why is it that average working people don't go into politics? You know, when you and I were young, Bill, most of Congress was middle class. That's no longer the case.
3: Yep.
1: And it's because, back then, You know, you didn't have big money in politics, and you didn't have, you know, these oligarchs basically running the entire show. And now you do. And also back then you didn't have these, like, you know, super intensive destruction machine. What can we find? Oh my God, the guy has a tattoo. Let's turn that into a scandal, right? You know, in the case of Paxton, oh my God, you know, he had an affair on his wife, you know, and he was charged with taking bribes. Well, I think that's a little more germane. You know, nobody is charging Graham Platter with any crimes at all. The worst that any woman is accused him of is you know, locking her in the bedroom and telling her to calm down when they were having a fight. That's a very different thing from beating somebody up. But I'm still not, you know, entirely okay with that. You know, I mean, I think the bottom line, Bill, is that our politics has just gotten toxic, and I think it's gotten toxic in large part because of the power of big money.
3: Oh, no.
1: Wouldn't you, as a conservative, agree? Yeah.
3: Oh, yes. In fact, I met a fellow at the grocery store who's kind of like me, who is a conservative. But right now, like this, the Trump thing has just gotten so far off the rails, I think I'm going to wear out my political science studies trying to find precedents for something, and most of them I can't find.
1: Yeah, unless you look at other countries like Russia.
3: Well, it's funny. I came back from Turkey to see my grandson, and I kept looking. I said, maybe next time I go, I'll be able to see President Trump's picture on my passport. There's only ever been one time in history that was done, and it wasn't political. They had Mount Rushmore on the second page of the, that's no other president has ever tried it. Even thought about it, I guess. Well, they thought about it, just didn't say anything about it. So that speaks fathoms. But like I said, I will say one final thing. I hope the Democrats carry at least one House, Senate or House, I don't care which one, because I never have been real carried away with either party having control of everything.
1: Yeah, I'm with you. And there's a few things that need to be broke open.
3: Sir, but thank you so much, Tom. It's been a couple of weeks since I called you, but makes my weekend again.
1: Bill, back at you. It's always good to hear from a reasonable conservative. I appreciate the call. Thank you.
3: Okay. Thank
1: you, Tom.
3: Yeah.
1: Bye. Colleen in Gig Harbor, Washington. Hey, Colleen, what's on your mind today?
4: Oh, hi, Tom.
1: Hey.
4: Can you hear me all right?
1: Sure.
4: It off
1: just
4: speaker.
1: Fine.
4: Okay. I'm wondering if anybody else is having the same problem we're having with the IRS. We sent our CPA sent our refund request in on February 24th. Mm-hmm. We didn't hear anything, so my husband checked in March, and they had our refund frozen. Then we got a letter in April on the 13th that said it was a CP05 letter. And it said that they were verifying all of our information.
1: Mm-hmm.
4: Well, that was 60 days ago. And according to the CPA, they have to start paying us interest now.
1: Mm-hmm.
4: But I'm just wondering, because he said that there had been some other people that he dealt with that were having this problem. I wonder how widespread it is. Is it something that are Democrats being targeted?
1: I doubt it's political, Colleen. I mean, you know, part of DOGE was firing a bunch of IRS workers. IRS basically can no longer conduct, audits of very wealthy people because they require multiple agents and they're very complex. So they've just basically stopped auditing the super rich. They owe me a refund, and I got a notice about it, you know, on their website back, 4 months ago, something like that, and I still haven't seen the money. I mean, it's not a lot of money.
4: Okay,
1: but
4: so they're doing the same.
1: I think it's just that they're
4: the
1: understaffed.
4: Same thing to you, then, that they're doing to us.
1: Apparently, yeah. I'm not sure it's the exact same thing, but it's.
4: I don't buy that because it was a very straightforward refund.
1: Yeah, so was mine.
4: You know, that we had coming.
1: Yeah,
4: and for them to for them to say that they have to verify all the information after they've had it for 60 days. Now we're at 120 days, and I just don't buy that it's not political. I think it is.
1: Well, you know, I can't I'm not going to try and talk you out of that, Colleen, but I do really suspect that.
4: Well, I'm wondering if any of your other viewers are having the problem. Maybe they can call in and let you know. I'd like to know how widespread it is.
1: Sure enough. Okay, well, we'll see if anybody calls in. Colleen, thank you for the call. Dave in Hoffman Estates, Illinois. Hey, Dave, thanks for listening to WCPT. What's up?
5: Hey, Tom. Wednesday, you had this lady had called up about the, as long as our country's been around, that we've had many, all these wars, that conflicts we've had. And you kind of, if I recall right, you had said, well, we had the Cold War, and that was a period of peace. And I have to disagree with you there.
1: Okay, go
5: for
1: it.
5: I'm one of the millions that were in it.
1: Mm-hmm.
5: And with that statement, first off, we're still in Korea. And they consider it's at an armistice. And the VFW considers that a war zone.
1: Yeah.
5: Still. And all that they have to do is cross the 38th and it's back on, game on.
1: Yeah, that war never actually ended. It's just paused.
5: Right. So that's just one.
1: Okay. And I'll take that point.
5: Then you had, then we were in Angola at the late 70s and then Grenada, 1983,
1: mm-hmm.
5: El Salvador, mm-hmm. 81 to 92, even though the Cold War was from 2 September 1945 to 26 December 1991. And we had, we still haven't got a monument even in Washington. And the thing's going on 35 years since it's been considered over. And we had on the, for casualties, we still got 362 casualties.
1: Is this out of El Salvador, you said, or out of?
5: No. All of it. The 46 years of the Cold War.
1: Oh, I see. Huh.
5: I mean, we've gotten from Soviet Union, we lost about 110. Chinese, North Koreans, we lost about 95, 92.
1: Yeah.
5: And then Cubans, Grenadians. But anyway, maybe I make a suggestion for you.
1: Sure.
5: That, see if you can get this on eBay. It's the book, it's titled Cold War Clashes,
1: mm-hmm.
5: Confronting Communism, 1945 to 1991. Richard K. Kolb is the editor.
1: Mm-hmm.
5: It's a 172-page paperback. It's around 8 by 11.
1: Cold
5: and
1: War
5: it has
1: clashes.
5: The names of all of the killed and that. And it was originally from VFW Publications 22 years ago.
1: Interesting.
5: So that's why I figure you could get it.
1: I will look for it, Dave. Dave, thank you very much for that.
5: You'll find it very interesting.
1: Yeah. All right. Appreciate it. Thank you. It's 45 minutes past the hour. Back with more of your calls in 60 seconds. Stay with us.
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1: It's Talk Media for the Sane Among Us. We'll be right back.

0: And welcome back, Sherry in Costa Mesa, California. Hey, Sherry, thanks for listening to KPFK. What's up?
1: Yes, hi, Tom. I just wanted to ask you, do you know why we never heard about the government of Iran that killed more than 42,000 people in a matter of 2 days because they were demonstrating against them? I mean, I didn't even hear it in Pacifica, Democracy Now!,
0: EMS. I don't think it's a secret, Sherry. It was widely covered in the media.
1: Okay, I never heard about it. I mean, on Pacifica and, you know, so-called...
0: Well, I certainly talked about it. I mean, you know, there was that it was about a four-day period, as I recall, where the, you know, where the people were in the streets protesting and the government of Iran just went out and slaughtered people. I mean, the number that I had heard was 35,000, but 42,000 doesn't surprise me if that's an updated number. This is a brutal, repressive, theocratic regime. It's the equivalent of, in fact, arguably even worse than the Puritans in the 1600s here, and you know they're imposing their religion on people and their religious standards and practices, and if you don't comply, they will take you out, and if you protest, they will kill you. I'm no fan of the Iranian government. It's be very clear about that. I don't think what Trump is doing is legal or appropriate, but I'm no fan of the Iranian government.
1: Right, I agree. But do you think compromising with them will solve the solution? Because I think the West don't know who they are, because they said if anybody is against us, we will kill them. I mean, it's the ideology.
0: Well, they're not unique in this.
1: Everyone.
0: That's the thing, Sherry. About half the countries in the world right now, about three-quarters of the countries in the world are not democracies, and about half of them are brutal dictatorships, and the ones that aren't democracies are kind of benevolent dictatorships, and Iran is not unique in this. They're just large, wealthy, and powerful, and situated in a critical tinderbox area, and they happen to control 20% of the point through which 20% of the world's petroleum products travel. So, I mean, that's why it's so consequential. Sherry, thanks for the call. Dennis in Aptos, California. Hey, Dennis, what's up?
2: What's up? Well, I want to talk about the need of all the blue state governors to have a huge press conference where they call out Trump and tell him there will be no shenanigans on Election Day in November. Don't even think about sending in ICE to steal ballot boxes.
0: Yeah.
2: Don't even think about it. Because if you do, for instance, here in California, there's going to be California highway patrolmen guarding those ballot boxes.
0: Yeah.
2: That's what Trump needs to hear, that the states aren't going to put up with it.
0: I agree.
2: They will fight, physically fight.
0: I think this is why he's got the FBI investigating Tim Walz right now, the governor of Minnesota. He's trying to intimidate the Democratic governors. He's trying to. This is the whole thing that my daily take was about. It's not about arresting people. It's not about imprisoning people. It's about shutting them up. It's about frightening them. It's about hurting them financially and legally and politically. I'm with you. Dennis, thank you.
2: You know what?
0: Go ahead.
2: Yeah, that doesn't sound much differently from Iran.
0: Yeah, there you go. Dennis, thank you. Yeah, they're not shooting people. Well, actually, they are shooting people in the streets. Alex Pretty, you know, Renee Good. Yeah, amazing. It's about 10 minutes before the hour. I'll be back with you in 60 seconds. Pick up more of your calls. Stay with us.

0: Hey, thanks so much for sharing our program and for reaching out to our stations and sponsors and letting them know that you're listening. It really means a lot to us. You know, Richard Nixon and Spiro Agnew both took cash bribes while they were in the White House. Since then, you know, the Supreme Court, or at least five Republicans on the Supreme Court, made it a lot easier for politicians to take bribes with their Citizens United decision, which basically legalized political bribery as long as it's done through campaigns or PACs or super PACs. But for some people, there's just never enough money, right? Donald Trump has been running small-time hustles to make money for decades, selling sneakers, Bibles, steaks, vodka, water. But now he's hit the big time. He's got these fungible tokens, right? Fungible crypto assets, which are basically just digital pictures of Donald Trump that say, fight, fight, fight. And he has turned them into an $8 billion machine. His wife is in on this, too, with his Trump coin. It's a new way that foreign powers and billionaires in the United States can just shovel money into Donald Trump's pocket. There's a whole article about it over at HartmanReport.com titled Presidential Payola, the Evolution of Political Bribery. Check it out. Welcome back. 9 minutes before the hour. Picking up your calls here, Dave in Federal Way, Washington. Hey, Dave, what's up?
1: Hey, not too much, Tom. You're right about this this intimidation this fascist regime is using, because I was thinking about that the other day when John Bolton pled guilty to a felony for keeping classified information. Right. That was based on his notes. I mean, there's no way John Bolton would have done that. I think it's the economy of intimidation, yep. Right? I think he just pled guilty because he's like, well, I don't have a whole lot of life left in me, and it's not worth Trump and his goons harassing me all
0: the time. This is what Joseph Stalin's head of his secret police famously said: show me the man, and I will find you the crime.
1: Yeah, and of course the regime in Tehran, of course, is tyrannical and oppressive. But check this out: they never attacked their neighbors. They never did. That was always the problem.
0: I beg to differ. Hamas and Hezbollah and the Houthis, they have subsidized all of them, and they have all attacked their neighbors. I don't think you can say that.
1: But if you look at Azerbaijan and Armenia, Iran was always looked as neutral by both of them. But my point is, we're going to pay like 800 times more to Iran than Obama ever did. And, you know, Scarborough was going on about how can any Republican get behind this? Hello, Joe Scarborough. These are not Republicans. They're freaking Nazis, man. Yeah. And here's the thing is, I've also thought about it with the FISA Act. Look, there's two things. We need socialist reform in this country. Like I said before, you don't have to be a socialist. Right at this moment, we need it because the wealth disparity is too great. We need some socialist reforms. What we got to be careful about is the safety cult, because the safety cult is alive and well. And I thought about that on the FISA thing. Scott Jennings was lamenting how, it's gone dark. We won't catch the bad guys. The liberal said, it's not totally dark. There's like a loophole for Section 702. And I'm sitting there going, look, this is all just safety cult, man. Yeah. And then the other thing is they're going to say that the people that, if you want even remote, even some tiny socialist reform, they're going to say you're wealthy.
0: They're going to fight a tooth and nail because the damn billionaires don't want to pay their taxes. Dave, well said. Thank you very much for the call. Joe in Oklahoma City, Oklahoma. Hey, Joe, what's up?
2: Not much, Tom. I did want to address a couple of your earlier callers. The one that was trying to suggest that Plattner and Paxton are kind of like entities.
0: No, they're night and day.
2: The whole reason that Trump picked Paxton is he has no morals, no ethics, and a long history of lying and cheating the people that voted for him.
0: Yep.
2: And so there's no comparison. Plattner's the gold standard for the kind of person we want to go in that has made a change in their life, speaks the truth, and will actually work for the people. And then the woman that called in was trying to go, I haven't heard anything about the 32 or 42... 1,000 people that were killed in Iran. Of course, I don't know where she's been getting her information. That was quite widely reported, including on your show.
0: Yeah.
2: And we shouldn't not realize that at the same time that was going on, that Israel is absolutely starving people to death and has killed well over 100,000 people in Gaza, most of them women and children, in the most cruelest fashion. And
0: over 100 journalists.
2: Yeah, they're killing people that might report on it.
0: Yeah.
2: And then if you make a comparison in the media, you know, Israel has basically, almost on a daily basis, dropped bombs in six countries. And you never hear much about it unless you listen to Free Speech TV, which is why people should give to your shows. But then Iran sends one rocket into Israel, and it's front page news on every channel.
0: Yeah.
2: So there's a real bias in the media on top of all that. But let me get to my point. I wanted to get your thoughts on this. I don't think Trump messed up when he said, oh, I love the inflation. If you look at every single thing he's done, including people not ever remembering the biggest death nail of the big, beautiful backstab is coming in January when they pull $1 trillion out of the health systems, you know, whatever it's going to be, $100 billion a year or whatever, that is going to, I think what the whole point here is, along with him releasing all the corporations to do whatever they want to the people, that they're squeezing, they're not only enriching the top whatever percent, 1%, 10%, whatever, they're squeezing the rest of us into this really tight, crazy, desperate, you know, where you'll have people that never thought about going into a store and stealing food. They're going to push us into this point where we're going to be that 42,000 people in Iran, and then Trump's going to go, hey, open fire.
0: They just appropriated $80 billion to double or triple the size of the concentration camps in America right now. You think those are just for brown people? If you believe that, I got a bridge to sell you. Yeah, exactly. Joe, thanks for the call. Good to hear from you. On the other side of the break, Congressman Mark Pocan will be with us for the hour, taking your calls. Yeah, get ready.
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5: This is Bird Note. The Juan Fernandez Islands off the coast of Chile are home to many unique birds. Perhaps the most vibrant is a critically endangered hummingbird called the Juan Fernandez Firecrown. The firecrown's lustrous feathers almost glow in the sunlight. The male's bodies are a fiery orange, and their crowns gleam in shades of cinnamon to golden yellow. Females wear cooler tones, with green backs, white bellies, and their own gorgeous crowns of shimmering blues and purples. Measuring more than 4 inches long from beak to tail, the Juan Fernandez firecrown is hefty for a hummingbird. To conserve energy while feeding, the birds often hang upside down on flowers, rather than hovering in place. But when courting an eligible female, the males still give it their all with an impressive flight display. Unfortunately, habitat loss and the spread of invasive species in the Juan Fernandez Islands threaten to extinguish the firecrown's brilliance. These hummingbirds are only found on Robinson Crusoe Island, where no more than a few thousand remain. Today, conservationists with Oikonos ecosystem knowledge are working to restore the island's native forests and to ensure a bright future for the Juan Fernandez firecrown. For Bird Note, I'm Ariana Rimmel.
6: Hello, X-Ray listeners, and welcome again to Jazz in Portland. I'm Tom Scully, filling in for Thomas Smith. Here's some events for the week of June 1st. Monday, June 1st, at Corkscrew Wine Bar, 1665 Southeast Bybee Boulevard, Annette Lohman, jazz voice, 7 to 9 p.m. at Joe Barn Rotisserie at Papa Haydn, 715 Northwest 23rd Avenue. 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

0: Hey, welcome to the second hour of our program. On the line with us, our buddy Congressman Mark Pocan, representing Wisconsin's 2nd District, the current member and chair emeritus of the Congressional Progressive Caucus. He serves on the House Committee on Appropriations. He's co-founder and co-chair of the Labor Caucus, co-chair of the Congressional Equality Caucus, and co-chair and co-founder of the Defense Spending Reduction Caucus. What a great idea. He has a new weekly podcast called Liberty and Justice, with Liberty and Justice for Some, that you can find on Apple Podcasts. His website is Pocan, P-O-C-A-N.house.gov, and that's also his Blue Sky handle. And Congressman, welcome back to the program. I just got this news story that 100 billionaires are bankrolling Susan Collins' campaign. Has Citizens United reached the point where it's just blowing up America?
1: Without question, I think the single best thing you could do, no matter what issue you care about most, would be to fix Citizens United and the amount of money that gets put into campaigns and how it can very covertly go into campaigns. And Citizens United is a great organization out there. They brought, Congress from when I got to Congress, now 14 years ago, I think only two or three people didn't take corporate PAC money. Now over 60 of us don't take corporate PAC money, but part of their efforts by their name alone is to get rid of Citizens United. And, if you do that, you're going to make environmental law better, education law better, healthcare law better, housing law better, because of the power of special interests. So without question, it's the number one thing we could do.
0: Yeah. Before we pick up calls today, you're with us, for people who are listening, Congressman Pocan is typically with us first hour Wednesdays, but work in Congress is interrupted, and so here he is in the second hour Friday. We are live with Congressman Pocan right now, and we will be taking your calls throughout the hour. It's Middays with Mark Friday, second hour edition. But before we start picking up calls, anything on your mind that you wanted to share with people?
1: This week they did pass the second reconciliation bill funding, DHS and stuff. But the president wants a third bill that's going to add literally hundreds of billions of dollars to defense. He still wants to do stuff on voting, taking away voting rights and all the rest. I don't think it's likely to happen, but the best way it's not going to happen is if people push back and contact their members of the Senate in particular and the House. I know the House is back in district next week, so people should be around their communities. So if you find an opportunity to, most of them are afraid to do town halls, but if you find an opportunity to get in front of them, do that, because this is an important, crucial time to make sure they don't move forward.

0: He said, "No, we don't even have a location or anything. You know, this is still, you know, an idea and concept." And yet, the place where it's going to go, we know there's already equipment there ready to do something. So, you know, I think that Trump is going to try to push this fast and hard, and another reason to reach out to your members of Congress. I think the bigger one was the slush fund. We had good support on that. The ballroom at $1 billion, we had support on that. But I don't want this to be his, you know, take home prize for not getting those other things.
1: Mike in Elyria, Ohio. You're on the air with Congressman Pokia.
2: Just don't tell my wife, but this is the highlight of my day. So,
1: thank you, Mike.
2: The OMB is having an open discussion on 2026-0034. That's going to take away a bunch of science projects, the funding, Mr. Vote.
0: They're looking at a whole bunch of things. So this is the problem. So Russ Vogt, who's the head of the Office of Management and Budget within the White House, is the chief architect of Project 2025. They have accomplished, by a couple different standards, over half or up to 65% of that plan already. But a big part of that was this unitary executive theory, which says the president has the ability to block funding after Congress has appropriated it, which is also called illegal, because never before in 250 years of this nation have we done that. The Constitution gives the power of the purse, Article 1, to the Congress. So he's testing us on all sorts of things. So it's not any one area, but he's certainly going into a lot of areas. And now they want to start telling researchers what they can research. So this guy, who's really a partisan hack, an ideologue, is now going to tell researchers what's science and what's not. That would be a pretty awful idea. So we're pushing back in every way possible. If we get the majorities, we can really push back. My subcommittee, Tom, on appropriations has oversight over Russ Vogt. And, you know, if we get in the majority, I should be subcommittee chair of that. I guarantee he's going to be coming before the committee, and we got lots of questions for him. So, but Mike is absolutely right. They want to do this unitary executive theory, untested, because it's illegal, of stealing money that Congress has appropriated, and we have to fight back.
1: Yeah, I'm looking forward to that. It'll be interesting to see what Oppo research he brings to trash members of your committee.
0: Oh, yeah.
1: Oh, yeah. Roger in Seattle, you're on the air with Congressman Pokin.
3: Yes, I wanted to modify a question I gave to your colleague, Representative Jayapal. Are you familiar with both the contract with America from 30 years ago as well as Project 2025, and whether you would recommend either or both as a way to answer or challenge any Republican candidate, whether they're dog catcher or president?
1: Let me just toss in here, by the way, Congressman, I don't know if you guys did this math, but we did. The contract on America that Newt Gingrich proposed, if you go in and you read each one of the points, the legislation that they were referring to that would accomplish those goals, 8 out of the 10 were tax cuts for billionaires.
0: Yeah, I believe that. I mean, you know, what they're doing, even in the last build or the Big Beautiful Bill, you know, was a huge, again, tax break for the very wealthiest. So I think if I'm getting the question right, I wasn't quite sure if I fully got it, but let me try to answer it at least this way. You know, we know that we've got to push back on what they're doing because they are using that as their blueprint. And I don't think the older law, because most of the people we're going to beat probably weren't around when that was around, but certainly we can use the very things that they're doing or letting the executive branch do and not standing up. And we do have votes on a lot of those in the election, because I don't think that people want a king, right? That's why we have no king rallies. The president shouldn't be the only person with all the power. We have checks and balances in the system. And just because Mike Johnson is a sycophant and won't ever challenge him, we've become a subservient branch of government. The Constitution says we're a co-equal branch. So should Congress flip, which I think there's a good chance in November, I think everything will change on that front. So, yes, along the way, we will certainly use things like that to challenge folks.
1: Mike in Madison, Wisconsin, you're on the air with Congressman Pokin.
4: Thanks for taking my call. My question is, the projected Social Security cost of living increase for 2027 is between 3.8% to 4.7%. The increase is because of Trump's inflationary policies, illegal tariffs, and war without Congress approving it. At the same time, Social Security is facing a financial fiscal calamity in 2032. Recipients will have to take a 22 to 25% cut. Why is Congress waiting? When is Congress going to lift the cap and fix the revenue shortfall today?
0: Yeah, so Mike, great question. I think if you let Mike Johnson do it, he would probably either raise the retirement age or be fine with cutting Social Security because they don't believe in it, even though that and Medicare are two most popular programs the federal government offers. The good news, Mike, is there is an easy solution. Congress, first of all, Congress never does anything ahead of time. I'll tell you, I've been here now 14 years and you know they wait till the last minute. So I would not expect this to happen imminently, even though it should, to repair it. But all we need to do is lift the cap at which people stop paying into Social Security, which is around, I think last year, around 176,000. I may be off on that number a little bit. Anything you made over that, you don't pay a penny into as a Social Security tax, which is a regressive tax, which we don't really do on anything else. And if you just lift that cap completely and make you pay the same percent of tax no matter what you make, you add 75 years into the future on the fund. So there is an easy fix. I do think that will likely be where we go with the fix, but don't expect it now.
1: There you go. Congressman Mark Pocan is with us for the hour, taking your calls. 16 minutes past the hour. It's Middays with Mark here, Friday's second hour edition. We are live. Typically, it's on Wednesday that he drops by. We'll be back with more of your calls for Congressman Pocan in just a minute. Stay with us.
5: This is the Tom Hartman Program.
1: Pocan.house.gov is his website and his Blue Sky handle. Check it out.

0: And welcome back. Cody in New York City. You are on the air with Congressman Pocan.
1: Hey, Mark. Thank you so much for everything you do. I have some real criticisms here about Democrats, but I just want to be clear, not you. You're one of the good guys, so I'm directing my criticisms to the other Democrats here. My concerns are that the Democrats are totally underestimating the real threat of fascism that Trump is about to impose upon this nation. Okay, so Trump is building a private army with ICE, and these private detention centers are Trump's private prisons. This is dictatorship 101. He's not going to arrest immigrants. Trump doesn't care about immigrants. No dictators do. Dictators all around the world care about political opposition, meaning Democrats. Trump is going to use these detention facilities to arrest Democrats. And I just don't think the Democrats fully understand this. And let me just bring this home to you, Mark. I mean, you're a great guy. This is like, it kills me. But after the midterms, you, Mark, could very well be arrested and put in one of these detention centers without trial. Now, you and the Democrats might be thinking,
0: let's get a response here, Cody.
2: Yeah. So, Cody, I agree with a lot of what you're saying, but then there's some parts that I think maybe I don't. So let me just answer
0: Trump
2: it this
0: has,
2: way.
0: Trump has, you know, by executive order, designated leftists as potential domestic terrorists.
2: Exactly. One of his orders that's not followed very often, right, by the public and does not be heard by the media so far. And I do think people are aware of what Trump could do and what he's doing with ICE. I think many Democrats think it's his personal private police force is what he's trying to do. So I that's where maybe we disagree. I think the part, though, the other thing is I do think he does want to go after immigrants because it is in his political DNA, his rhetoric DNA, that he has to do this. And if you look, 5% of the people that ICE is going after are violent offenders, which we would go after anyway. In fact, 73% have zero offenses whatsoever, like 5 or 6% have traffic violations, right? So, yes, he is misusing that, and we know that that's why ICE could be used improperly. So I think that part people are aware of, and I don't disagree with you that we should be ready for anything within that aspect. I do think, though, that he can't deviate too much because the base he has, I am convinced, is inherently a racist base, that 30% that'll never leave him. And immigration is about racism, right? So I do think that he will continue to do what he's doing because that is part of his political DNA.
0: Yeah, it seems that way. I understand that the $80 billion that just got passed is going to basically double detention capacity from 70,000 currently to 150,000.
2: And they're buying with very loose oversight warehouses and malls and things like that.
0: Are you concerned that he's going to actually start enforcing these executive orders and coming after, quote, loony leftists?
2: The thing is, he's got, first of all, a lot of lawsuits will block him along the way and put injunctions along the way. And if we flip the House in November, it's going to be much more difficult. He's going to be a lame duck at that point.
0: Yeah, I think you're right. I am still very concerned.
2: I am too. We always should be with Donald Trump.
0: Yeah, my friend and colleague David Pakman was just put on the White House, whitehouse.gov, as a loony leftist, enemy of the state, essentially, and now he's getting death threats. I mean, this is serious stuff. 21 minutes past the hour. We'll be right back with more with Congressman Pocan.

0: 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Take back your news. When Ronald Reagan took over America in 1981, we handed him a brand gleaming new country. Franklin Roosevelt, Harry Truman, Dwight Eisenhower, Jack Kennedy, they had built America. We had brand new schools, brand new hospitals, brand new interstate highway systems, brand new airports, infrastructure. We were the envy of the world. And then Republicans came along and they said, well, you just cut the top tax rate from 74% down to 27% and everything will trickle down. Instead, what do we get? Billionaires and poverty. They said, hey, just deregulate guns and an armed society is a polite society. Instead, we've got more school shootings than anywhere in the world. They said, just kill off civics and history classes in our schools and liberate our young people to focus on science and math. And now we've got people who don't know how our government works. I mean, it just goes on from there. There's a whole rant about it over at HartmanReport.com titled, FDR Saved America, Then the GOP Ripped Us Apart. Check it out. 22 minutes past the hour. Welcome back. Excuse me, picking up your calls for Congressman Mark Pocan. Dave in Buffalo, New York, you're on the air.
1: Congressman Polk and Tom, thank you. Mark, prior to the 2008 housing crisis, most of the homes and rental property were owned by mom-and-pop shops. After the 2008, the federal government and the Federal Reserve decided to take back the homes during the crash, which didn't allow for contractors. There's no money for housing for homes, and which they allowed for companies like Blackstone to buy up hundreds of thousands of homes on pennies of the dollar. And the Federal Reserve didn't have to do that. We could create a law after we take office if they haven't already taken our homes from us. What we can do is create a law that says that you shall give the homes back to the homeowners to stimulate the economy rather than the giving it back to the banks, because Paul Krugman and Elizabeth Warren and myself believe that would be a better way to stimulate the economy, as well as, from my opinion, it would keep the Republican Russian Party from the it'll backstop them from creating laws that will bankrupt the economy again. Yeah. So they can
0: got it, Dave. Let's get a response here, Congressman.
2: Yeah, Dave. So I think, you know, one of the issues that I think is somewhat related to this is watching private equity also go in and buy up a lot of housing, making it, you know, rise in price and making it harder for people to get access. But that was a few years back. We're not seeing it as intently right now. Still a very important issue. But we have a problem with the middle part. You've got some money for affordable housing, not nearly enough. And if you're building expensive housing, you can afford to let it sit with the interest rates where they're at because you're going to make a bigger profit. But what we're not getting is that housing in between where people can kind of maybe move from that starter to then create some starter homes to be affordable. And we do have to figure out how to do that. There are some housing folks I had on my podcast once that we had a little bit of a conversation on this, but this also shouldn't be partisan, by the way, right? I mean, yeah. We should not let private equity and others do this, but hopefully we can address it in a Congress when it works again.
0: Amen. Susan in Caldwell, Idaho, you're on the air with Congressman Pocan.
3: Back to the caller on the hair on fire alert about Social Security. When you're talking about this issue, please, Congressman, please emphasize that Social Security is not going broke. What is leaving us will be the trust funds that were set up for the boomers. And you got to think of the boomers. 150 Americans after World War II spawned 75 million boomers. That's a little bit of a strain all the way through the whole system, education, retirement. So please emphasize that, because even my kids will tell me it's going broke. No, it's the trust fund, which will pay your mom, the boomer. And when they increased the retirement age in the 80s, that was aimed at the boomers who would benefit. The last thing they need to do is tell young people they're increasing their retirement age. Please comment. Thank you.
2: Yeah, and also I think add that people are living longer, right, too, and that's another factor. But, you know, honestly, we don't have regressive taxes. We're a nation, and almost every state has progressive tax system. The more you make, the more you pay. That's been in our DNA, right? And the fact that this is a regressive tax, there's an easy fix. And I just don't see how we don't at some point go there, unless the Republicans do what they want to do, which would be raise the retirement age and some of these other kind of plans that are going to only benefit the wealthiest and not the average person. Because, you know, if you raise the retirement age because we're living longer, for example, Tom, if you work in the trades or you work with your hands, your body's not physically able to keep doing those jobs. What are you going to do just by extending that age, right?
4: Yeah.
2: So what we need to do is just make the wealthiest pay their fair share.
4: Yeah, I'm with you. Congressman Mark Pocan with us for the hour today, second hour Friday, middays with Mark. Congressman Pocan, former chair of the Congressional Progressive Caucus, representing Wisconsin's 2nd District in the U.S. House. We'll be back on the other side of the break, taking more of your calls. Stay tuned. It's 27 minutes past the hour.
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4: Pocan.house.gov is his website and Blue Sky handle. Check it out. We'll be right back with your calls for Representative Mark Pocan, one of the really good guys.

0: grabs for Iran's oil and the entire internet. Musk becomes the world's first trillionaire. Solar topples coal. Plus, Taylor Swift lifts Trump's Knicks curse. Good morning. This is the Commonwealth Report, news for the public, not the powerful. You can follow us at commonwealthreport.news. Will America seize Iran's Karg Island tonight? President Trump says we're taking Iran's Karg Island. That tiny outcrop in the Persian Gulf handles about 90% of Iran's crude oil exports. On his Nazi-infested social media site this morning, Trump vowed the military would hit Iran very hard tonight and soon assume total control of the country's oil and gas markets. He compared it to Venezuela, which he claims is working out brilliantly. Iran fired back missiles and drones at Gulf sites where our troops are stationed, but Kuwait, Bahrain, and Jordan say they've intercepted them. Military experts warn that putting American boots on Karg Island would risk our soldiers' lives and might not end this war at all. Brent crude has shot past $100 a barrel, up from 72 before the fighting. So who pays for this oil grab? You do, at the pump. Is Trump about to censor the entire internet? Here's a quiet deal that could rewrite the web. According to Axios, the White House is bargaining with key senators. The trade is this. Congress surrenders its power to regulate AI, and in exchange, Trump gets three federal censorship bills. One of them, the Kids Online Safety Act, would let his Federal Trade Commission decide what speech social media giants must remove. Just regulating Instagram alone touches about 71% of Americans. Even the conservative free speech group FIRE, funded by Charles Koch, is sounding the alarm. They warn the bills, quote, would fundamentally change the internet as we know it. Critics say it would end anonymous browsing and hand Trump a weapon to silence his opposition. When billionaires, Koch, and progressives agree, you've gone way, way too far. Are you okay with $1 trillion for one man? Elon Musk is about to become the world's first trillionaire. His rocket company SpaceX goes public Friday, aiming for a valuation near $1.75 trillion. Musk owns 42%, and that stake pushes his fortune past the trillion mark. Oxfam America did the math. Musk's wealth grew by more than $550 billion this past year. That's over $1 million every single minute. He'd be richer than the poorest 46% of humanity combined, 3.8 billion people. And remember, SpaceX gets a fifth of its revenue from you and me, from the federal government, while paying almost nothing in federal income tax. Oxfam called it, quote, a new pinnacle of oligarchy and a dark day for democracy. A government-backed trillionaire isn't capitalism. It's a heist. Sunshine just beat King Coal. For the first time ever, solar power generated more electricity than coal across an entire month in America. In May, solar supplied 12.8% of the nation's power. Coal dropped to 12.2%. 5 years ago, coal was at nearly 20%, and solar barely cracked 5%. Solar is now the third largest source of electricity in the country, behind only gas and nuclear. Here's the kicker. Trump is fighting this tooth and nail, shoveling $700 million at the coal industry and chanting, dig, baby, dig. But the states he won in 2024 installed 74% of the new solar last quarter. Working people want cheaper, cleaner power, and it turns out no president, no matter how loud, can stop the sun from rising. Did Taylor Swift just lift the Trump curse? And finally, a little magic from Madison Square Garden. On Monday, Trump showed up at a Knicks game and the team promptly lost, snapping a 13-game winning streak. Fans were furious. Some burned sage outside the arena to cleanse Trump's bad vibes. Wednesday night, with Taylor Swift cheering courtside, the Knicks roared back from a 29-point hole to crush the Spurs. It was the biggest comeback in finals history. Congresswoman Ocasio-Cortez thanked whoever blessed the Garden for getting, quote, the stank vibes out. The Knicks are now one win from their first title in 53 years. Sometimes the people get the last laugh. And that's the way it is today, Thursday, June 11th, 2026. I'm Tom Hartman. Did you know that every weekday we send out an email before the show giving you all the topics coming up so you could be fully informed and ready to interact with our program? Or that after the show we send out Sue's Stack, a list of every topic I've discussed along with clickable hot links to every source of information I've shared with you on the air? 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
1: Jody Arrington, one of the top Republicans in the House Budget Committee, said earlier this month, the national debt is the United States' next great war. He's talking about our $38 trillion national debt and the $1 trillion annual interest payments that we're making on that debt. Now, the fact of the matter is, if you add up the impact of Reagan's tax cuts in the 1980s, Bush's tax cuts in the early 2000s, and Trump's tax cuts, it all adds up to actually more than $38 trillion. In other words, the entirety of our national debt that we're paying $1 trillion in interest payments on every year that instead could be paying for a national health care system or making college free or anything else, all of that is the result of three Republican presidents transferring over $38 trillion out of the federal treasury and into the pockets of the morbidly rich. There's an article about it at Hartman Report. The national debt is the evidence of the crime. Check it out. Share the Tom Hartman Program with your friends. Our podcast, The Hartman Report, is absolutely free and available wherever fine podcasts are available. And the entire three-hour podcast is available over at TomHartman.com. So what do we call the really, really mind-bogglingly rich? You know, at the founding of the Republic, they were referred to as speculators or moneyed interest or aristocrats. In the years leading up to the Civil War, we called them the cotton lords and the plantation aristocracy. In the late 19th century, they were the robber barons. In the 1930s, FDR called them the economic royalists. But since the Reagan Revolution, we've just called them billionaires. And now, you know, some of them want to call themselves tech bros. Like, that's kind of a good thing, you know, like tech is positive and bros, you know, like Mark Zuckerberg saying we need more masculine energy in American business culture. So we need a new phrase. I would like to suggest the morbidly rich. Morbidly suggests unhealthy. And the vast riches that some of these people have is unhealthy to our democracy, particularly since five Republicans on the Supreme Court said that morbidly rich people can buy politicians. And it's unhealthy for them, too. So morbidly rich. There's an op-ed over at HartmanReport.com all about it. Check it out. 35 minutes past the hour, and Congressman Mark Pocan is with us for the hour live today, second hour Friday, taking your calls in a Middays with Mark Friday edition. Paul in Ambler, Pennsylvania, you are on the air with Congressman Pocan.
2: Congressman Pocan, the United States developed a Plan B back in the 1970s, the Strategic Petroleum Reserve, in the wake of the Arab oil embargo. In the last week or so, the reports that are coming out of the energy markets is that we've gone through about half of the Strategic Petroleum Reserve, our Plan B, and analysts are saying probably by July, August, we're going to see gas prices go up as much as 50% or more. What's our Plan C so that our economy doesn't go into a tailspin?
3: Paul, I think that's a great question for the Trump administration, right? they put us, unfortunately, through an illegal war with Iran into a situation where gas, you know, went up to about $2 a gallon, came down a little bit, but it's going to be going back up. And, you know, how many times have we heard there's a deal that's never become a deal because Donald Trump has no clue what he was doing when he got in this war to begin with. And at the end of the day, I doubt we'll have very much to take credit for, but we all are paying more for gas. And diesel's doubled, you know, for farmers in Wisconsin and other places, and jet fuel's doubled. So there's even bigger increases there. So I don't know what his plan is. You know, he'll probably give us about 10 different ones between now and the end of the month. But, you know, all I know is he has no clue what he is doing in Iran and how he's exactly going to get out of this and how he's going to make this so it's not a huge liability for Republicans moving to November.
1: Yeah, the Iranians, I don't know if you caught this, it's at the top of Drudge right now, but the Iranians just leaked the proposed memorandum of understanding, the deal to have a conversation, to have a deal. And apparently we're going to give them $300 billion to sit down and talk with us.
3: And you think about the complaints they had on the deal that we have with Barack Obama, which was a good sound deal to keep them from having a nuke. He tore it up, and now the ultimate deal maker is going to get us the worst deal possible.
0: Oh, yeah. He shot himself in the face. I mean, this is just not good. Michael in Bronx, New York, you're on the air with Congressman Pocan.
4: Happy Friday, gentlemen. Congressman Pocan, I was hoping if you can raise this with the other Democrats and even perhaps the entire House to initiate an investigation into Trump's visiting New York City unwelcomely, I might add, and that taxpayers' dollars for the Knicks game, which made everybody uncomfortable, as if it's no wonder why the Knicks lost. But along with that came a bunch of agitators that are committing vandalism in New York City. I want to make clear that these are not New York Knicks fans. These are outside agitators. They're just like they appear at a peaceful protest. I should note that before Trump came, there have been watch parties throughout the entire NBA playoff season, you know, cheering on the Knicks. And there was not one incident of any kind of trouble that that has evolved. And that was before Trump.
0: So it was the maggots who came along, the MAGA followers who came to New York, Michael? Is that what you're saying?
4: That's what it seems like.
0: Okay, so let's get Congressman Pocan's response. No, I got it. Congressman?
3: Yeah, Michael, Donald Trump seems to think, you know, as much as he says he hates New York City and now he lives down at Mar-a-Lago, he sure knows his business interests are up there and he still wants to be liked. But, you know, I heard the boos that he got there, including from some of the most expensive seats, the people who, you know, he thinks that could join a Mar-a-Lago North because he gave him a tax cut. And they don't like him either. I mean, this is a guy who's extremely unpopular, except for the most hardcore of the base. And I largely believe it's because of racism. Those folks are just going to stick with him as long as Stephen Miller has a desk in the White House. They're going to be with him. So, you know, I congratulate New York City on responding appropriately to him, and that was to boo.
0: Lucy in Lombard, Illinois, you're on the air with Congressman Pocan.
5: Oh, great. Thank you for taking my call. One quick question. I support the Progressive Caucus. You guys have what the country wants. You have what will appeal to the young people. I don't have any faith in the DNC. You're going to win the majority. I know you are. What are you going to do, and how fast can you get things done? It seems like the Republicans get things done fast, and the Democrats get in and move slow.
3: Yeah, well, I mean, part of Donald Trump moving fast is also moving illegally. So he's been slowed down and stopped by the courts. But I totally get what you're saying. Do we have an agenda? Are we ready to do something? And is it going to be the right agenda? I do think that Progressive Caucus, one of the things that I'm working on and trying to do it earlier than we've ever done it is look at, if we get the majority, a lot of seats open up in very important committees, including some of the exclusive committees, Ways and Means, Appropriations, Energy and Commerce, and Financial Services in particular. Of course, there's other committees that are important, but those are so-called the exclusive committees that have bigger jurisdictions. And we're identifying progressives now in the regions where there's a good chance they could get it on there, and making sure that they're doing everything they can to be in the best possible position to do that. And by doing that, you'll have enough of us on every committee that then we are dictating the agenda rather than maybe responding to the agenda. So that's just one example. But I think, you know, the Progressive Caucus has, over the 14 years I've been there, done better and better and better at getting their members ready for things. We work more in solidarity, and I think an initiative like that could really help.
0: You know, back, I think it must have been 20, maybe more than 20, 22, 23 years ago, I flew down to Arizona or New Mexico along with Bernie to do a fundraiser for the Progressive Caucus when Raul Grijalva was running it. And there were like 12 members or something. I mean, it was incredible. Yeah. It's just great what you guys have done. So anyhow, Steve in New Boston, Michigan, you're on the air with Congressman Pocan.
6: Good day, gentlemen. And hello, Mark. My question for you is this. When the Clintons were brought in to testify in the Jeffrey Epstein case, they were both put under, by subpoena, put under oath, and the trial or the testimonies were recorded. I'd like to know why when Pam Bondi come in, she did not have to be put under oath. She was not recorded. I'd like to know when did not having to take an oath go out of fashion or out of style, or how is this happening? There are a lot of people who say, if I go to jail or have to go to court, I'm not going to go under oath. People are going to refuse the law.
7: Yeah, got it.
3: I think it happened when Mike Johnson decided that he's no longer going to be the Speaker of the House of Representatives, and he's going to be a puppet for Donald Trump, and he's never going to stand up for a co-equal branch of government. So that's just the Republicans in charge. What I will say, though, is they just made the subpoena more powerful for how they use it against Bill Clinton and Hillary Clinton. But what goes around comes around. And if we have the majority, we're going to do proper oversight. And if they don't come before us, we're going to use the power of the subpoena. And if they don't come before us, we will enforce everything we have to make sure that they either come before us or bluntly spend time in jail. So we're ready to make sure that we get the proper oversight that needs to happen and to hold people accountable. And they actually gave us more power in the subpoena for how they did that. So I'm going to take that and run with it.
0: There you go. Congressman Mark Pocan is with us for the hour. Middays with Mark, Friday, second hour edition. We'll be back with more of your calls for Representative Pocan in just a moment. It's 44 minutes past the hour here on the Tom Hartman Program. Pocan.house.gov is his website and blue sky handle. We'll be right back.
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0: The former chairman of the Congressional Progressive Caucus taking your calls here on Middays with Mark with Congressman Mark Pocan.

0: And welcome back, James in Hollywood. You're on the air with Representative Pocan.
1: Thank you, gentlemen. Congressman Pocan, I am appalled and sickened by these ICE thugs mass assaulting and murdering American citizens. I want you to demand every United States congressman and senator visit the nearest ICE facility near them, because that's where me and Tom might be living soon. But please investigate. You guys can go in. Every member of Congress and the Senate should visit the nearest ICE facility.
0: Got it, James. CO Thank you.
2: Yeah, James, I'm actually going next week when I'm home. In Wisconsin, we have one facility that's dedicated to ICE folks, but it's a county jail that contracts beds out. And I've got two constituents we're going to be talking to when we're there. So we're doing just that. And I see it happening around the country. We've certainly seen most recently in New Jersey what's happening. But, you know, this is something, Tom, I want to mention, because I'm not sure if I mentioned in your program before. I had a whistleblower from ICE on my podcast. And he used to be one of the trainers for people who came in. But mm-hmm. when they had to hire so many people and they wanted to move them through, they got rid of 45% of the training. And that's part of why he left and was a whistleblower, including everything about constitutional rights. And that's when they started telling people that you could do home invasions, et cetera. Wow. So, you know, he actually called them out for just that. And James's concern is very valid based on the fact that they're not properly trained on. And the constitutional rights are ours as well, right? And that's why we have a real problem with it. So, James, people are doing it. I'll be doing it myself next week. But in particular, we should be concerned about how they treat American citizens as well. And, you know, part of it is because they're just rushing people through that process.
0: Tom in Media, Pennsylvania, you're on the air with Congressman Pocan.
3: Yes, Congressman. Kamala Jayapal and Ro Khanna, among others, are co-signers of H.R. 555, the Living Wage for All Act, that would raise the federal minimum wage to $25 per hour within 5 years. Do you support that, and do you intend to co-sponsor that?
2: I would have to take a look. There's about 9,000 bills introduced, and I think there's multiple efforts. So I'm just not sure which bill this is for raising it. But I've been supportive of almost every living wage concept. And honestly, my main point, because it's not going to... The fact that we're as low as the wage we are right now is absolutely ridiculous, but also the tipped wage is so important. And I know that some of the bills have introduced haven't included that. And to me, the fact you could still pay someone $2.35 an hour is beyond criminal. And all of that needs to be addressed. But I think that should be part of what we're talking about towards November as well. It's not just costs and corruption and care, but it's also jobs and wages that are important. And I agree with you on that, Tom.
0: Yeah, now they're trying to roll back child labor protections as well.
2: They've been trying to do that, yeah, for the last year plus since Trump came in. It is pretty crazy.
0: It's remarkable. Congressman Mark Pocan is with us for the hour, taking your calls. It's our Friday afternoon, Middays with Mark edition. We'll be back with more of your calls for Congressman Pocan in 60 seconds. Stay with us.

0: Hey, thanks so much for sharing our program and for reaching out to our stations and sponsors and letting them know that you're listening. It really means a lot to us. Human beings have a couple of unique characteristics. The first is that we can be very tender and loving and concerned and caring toward people we perceive as being our group, us. We can also be extraordinarily violent against people that we consider to be them, if we think of them or this other as a threat. Probably the classic example of this is Adolf Hitler convincing Germans that, you know, Jews were a threat to them and good Germans going along with the Holocaust. Well, this othering is built into our DNA. This is, you know, ancient stuff. And the Republican Party, since the time of Nixon, when he started, you know, picking up the white racist vote after Democrats laid it down in the 60s, the Republicans have been using this to try to other minorities in America as a political strategy. And this is really deadly stuff. There's a whole op-ed about it over at HartmanReport.com. Is othering human nature's deadliest instinct? Check it out. Welcome back. Congressman Mark Pocan taking your calls. Judy in Denver, you're on the air with Representative Pocan.
1: Hi, thank you. Netanyahu, when he speaks to us, he's lying through his teeth. So you all need to listen to what he says to Israelis and his people that surround him. But he has stated that he is going to do to Lebanon what he's done to Gaza, and that he is going to control all of Lebanon, all of Gaza, all of the occupied West Bank, East Jerusalem, and Bethlehem, and get rid of all the Palestinians. The only way to stop him is to take away all the weapons and money from him so he cannot use them against human beings, babies, children.
0: So let's get the congressman's response. Thank you, Judy.
1: Yes.
2: Yeah, Judy, I think that's why I think the main bill we have out there right now is the Block the Bombs Act that four of us, including myself, introduced. I think we're up to 74, 75 sponsors. Thomas Massie signed on, so it's bipartisan as well. But we never would have had that anything close to that a couple of years ago. I mean, because of Netanyahu's actions, people are waking up to his misuse of U.S. resources, specifically bombs. But also, Rashida Tlaib this week had a War Powers resolution on Lebanon that there was some concern on language. I and many others supported it, but I think it may come back again in July with a language slightly different. And if that happens, hopefully we'll have another chance to address exactly what was happening right now, because Netanyahu, as far as I'm concerned, is an international criminal. The international courts have a warrant for his arrest, and you know, we need to make sure that he is held accountable, because what he's done, and he's the one who helped bring us into Iran as well, by the way, Tom. I mean, you know, Netanyahu will go down in history as in particularly barbaric as leaders go.
0: Yeah, absolutely. Tracy in Fort Worth, Texas, you're on the air with Representative Pocan.
3: Yes. Hello, Congressman. I have a question. A judge in the UFC fight just ruled about an hour ago that the fight go on based on the fact that I guess the plaintiffs were just two private citizens in Virginia who were basically claiming that it was unsafe for their for where they lived, and he said adequate enough.
0: You faded out for a second, Tracy. So the fight is going to continue, right?
3: Yes,
0: yeah,
3: it is.
0: Okay. So your question?
3: And so my question is, how come, I mean, aren't there rules regarding that protect White House grounds? How come Congress, any part of Congress, can't sue to stop this?
0: Yeah, he was supposed to get a permit from the Park Service, wasn't he, Congressman?
2: Well, he was supposed to talk to someone before he tore down the east wing of the White House, too. And
0: yeah,
2: he does things. And again, if Congress doesn't act, you can't have a lawsuit on behalf of Congress unless the majority party decides to do that. And it's moving ahead. Right now, it looks like bluntly an amusement park that was hit by a tornado. You know, when you look at the grounds, it's such a mess. But You know, all the more reason why we want to change the faces of those in Congress, in the House and the Senate. And this November is our best opportunity, because then we're the goalie. No legislation can go through. We can do oversight and hearings. We have the power of the subpoena, and we have the power to do lawsuits on behalf of Congress, which is going to be much stronger than some of the lawsuits that otherwise happen, like from two individuals in Virginia. So I get as frustrated as you do with the things I see, but I do think there's hope on the horizon.
0: Alfredo in Mountain View, California. You're on the air with Congressman Pocan.
4: Yeah, thank you for taking my call, Tom, and thank you, Congressman, for all your service and hard work. My question is, Tom, you just made a reference to this $300 billion that Trump wants to give to Iran as a settlement. Trump stole all the oil from Venezuela for himself using our military. And I'm afraid that this is a bribe to also steal the oil from Iran for himself. I take my answer of the air. Thanks.
2: You know, this, I would normally think Donald Trump's number one, you know, imperative in life is to enrich Donald Trump and his family, because it is. In this case, I do think it's sheer incompetence. He has no idea what he did. You know, Netanyahu kind of conned him into this. No other president, Democrat or Republican, was dumb enough to follow the lead. This one was dumb enough. And now he had no plan for the Straits of Hormuz, for getting people out of there when this happened, everything else. And he has no plan right now to get out. So I think he's getting desperate, trying to show he has some kind of win. But I don't think this is going to pass the smell test for people at the end of the day. I wish it were as simple as just another grift by the grifter in chief. In this case, I think it's just incompetence.
0: I have read that the Venezuelan oil money was going into an account in one of the Middle Eastern countries, I think Bahrain, that Donald Trump controlled. But I've also read that that it's going into the U.S. Treasury. Do you know which is the case?
2: It was supposed to be going into a separate account. I don't believe it was overseas. However, we did ask this question in an area where normally I wouldn't be able to say the answer, but they didn't have an answer for us when we asked that. They said back to us, and I don't think they ever did. So I'm not sure, because I just got put on Foreign Affairs, by the way, committee, in addition to probes this week, but I couldn't even go to my first meeting because I had an all-day probes markup because we're finishing out of those bills. Yeah. I'll know more of that in the future, but right now, I remember it was an open-ended question when we had a briefing.
0: Yeah. And in our last 20 seconds, thoughts for the coming week, and tomorrow is No Kings, the next No Kings protest.
2: Yeah, with that, and then also
0: or Sunday.
2: Next week, members are around. People should fully take advantage of that, and people should try to get a hold of their members of Congress and be heard.
0: Yeah, yeah. Invite them to do a town hall or show up wherever they are and
2: make it a town hall.
0: There you go. Congressman, you do such a great job. Thank you so much for dropping by today. It's always great having you with us.
2: Well, thank you, Tom, as always. Appreciate it.
0: Look forward to the next time. We're hitting the top of the hour here. Donald Trump wants his two impeachments purged? Really? How's that going to work out? And who carved 8647 into the National Mall? Space aliens? We'll be right back.
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7: I'm Rick Smith, and this is Labor History in 2. This day in labor history, the year was 1904. That was the day that 18,000 workers in Chicago's stockyards went out on strike. Work in the stockyards was often brutal and dangerous. Thousands of workers toiled in the yards, many of them immigrants from Eastern Europe. They worked butchering and processing the hogs and cattle raised in the American West into meat for distribution by rail to consumers across the country. The industry gave Chicago the nickname Hog Butcher for the World. In 1904, the Amalgamated Meat Cutters Union organized a strike. The main demand was increased wages. The meatpacking companies were able to get scabs to cross the picket lines and act as strikebreakers. Most were African Americans and European immigrants. Many of these workers had not been organized by the union, which was dominated by the skilled German and Irish packing house workers. Novelist Upton Sinclair visited the stockyards during the strike to research conditions faced by the workers. In his famous novel, The Jungle, Sinclair gave a fictionalized account that captured the devastating impact of the scabs on the strike. He wrote, quote, "Such were the stockyards during the strike, while the unions watched in sullen despair, and the country clamored like a greedy child for its food, and the packers went grimly on their way. Each day they added new workers and could be more stern with the old ones, could put them on piecework and dismiss them if they did not keep pace." It was not until the 1930s when the stockyard unions took seriously the task of organizing across race, ethnic, and skill lines that they finally won a contract and gained the rights of union recognition. Labor History in 2 brought to you by the Illinois Labor History Society and The Rick Smith Show. For more information, go to laborhistoryin2.com, like us on Facebook, and follow us on the Twitters at Labor History in 2.
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name off the Kennedy Center. I mean, what an abomination to begin with. You know, he just slaps his name. He's got his picture on our damn passports. He wants to put his face on our currency. I'm surprised that they haven't started taking jackhammers yet to Mount Rushmore. It's incredible. And now, according to the Wall Street Journal, he wants to have his impeachments expunged. Now, the provision that allows Congress to impeach a president or any federal officer is in the Constitution. It was put there by the founders and the framers of the Constitution. And there's nowhere in the Constitution that it says, oh, and you can also have an oopsie. You can expunge people's... it literally doesn't exist. But Trump wants the Republicans in Congress to pass a law saying, we're sorry, Mr. Trump, you are really a wonderful man and you never committed those crimes. You know, yes, he wants the Republicans to say that he never tried to intimidate Vladimir Zelensky and tell him that he would only get weapons if he found some dirt on Joe Biden, which we know actually happened. It is a crime that Donald Trump committed and should have gone to jail for. And he tried to overthrow our government. He tried to stop the transfer of power to Joe Biden in 2020. He lost an election, massively lost an election, lied about it, sent his punks and his thugs and his racist goons to the Capitol building. They smeared crap on the walls. They pissed on the carpets. They went through people's papers. They tried to murder the vice president and the speaker of the house. They put up a gallows, for God's sake. And now he wants to give them billions of dollars. And it looks like he's going to do it anyway, even though, you know, he doesn't have his little slush fund. There's other ways to pull this thing off. And now he's saying, here's his quote. It should be done because I did nothing wrong. It was a rigged deal. It was a whole rigged situation. This guy can't talk without lying. That's just a remarkable. And then Mike Johnson, little squeaker Mike, right? Little Mike Johnson says, well, I think it makes a lot of sense. The more the evidence comes out, the more we know they really were sham impeachments. You know, we were saying it at the time, and now we know, and they make a very compelling case that it should be expunged from the record because it was a hyper-partisan attack job. Yeah, when Kevin McCarthy, the Speaker of the House at the time, got up there and said this is a crime, when Mitch McConnell, the Senate Majority Leader in the Senate, got up there and said, this is a crime. No, they were just being hyper-partisan, you know. Meanwhile, the space aliens are apparently at it. My guess is that it's somebody with a bottle of Roundup, but who knows. The National Mall is this long stretch of grass that's punctuated by sidewalks and streets, you know, across the length of it. And then, you know, there's two, Constitution and Independence, I think, are the two streets that run on either side of it, if I'm remembering.

0: but they're taking this very seriously, U.S. Park Police. Any threat against the president is taken very seriously by this department, said a Park Police spokesperson. We will investigate this incident and hold those responsible accountable. Grass samples are being collected for testing. The investigation is ongoing. Right. 8647. Of course, you all know, I mean, I don't need to go through a long explanation. 86 is the old restaurant phrase for either we're out of it or you are out of here. You know, we're evicting you from the restaurant because you didn't pay your bill or you're behaving badly. And 47, of course, is Trump is the 47th president. So do with it as you wish. All right. It's Anything Goes Weekend here. What's on your mind today? Mike in Anderson Island, Washington. Hey, Mike, what's up?
1: Hey, Tom. Can you hear me okay?
0: Oh, yeah, just fine.
1: Okay, I'm on a cell phone. So anyways, okay, I have basically two comments, but one, the main one I called, I'm kind of piggybacking off that caller earlier that said that they Trump, the Republicans are going to take all the his enemies, quote, Democrats, you know, put them in prison, in these prisons. Mm-hmm. Okay, I saw on MS Now a couple days ago. I don't remember which. It was one of the morning shows. I don't remember which. But they were talking about how Donald Trump signed an executive order. He already signed the executive order barring the post office from delivering or picking up ballots in the mail from any state that refuses to turn in voting information to the feds.
0: That's correct. Which is most of the Democratic states, yeah.
1: Yeah, I haven't heard anything more about it. You know,
0: the New York Times has a lengthy and detailed article about it on their front page right now. Yeah, just FYI.
1: I don't get the New York Times.
0: It's all over the place, though. You can easily find it.
1: I don't get
0: it. But you're right. So, this is what they're talking about. And, of course, there's lawsuits to stop it. But this is the way that Trump wants to prevent us from voting in Washington and Oregon states, where all we do is mail-in voting.
1: Right. California, too. California.
0: Yeah.
1: So I haven't heard any follow-up, so even on your show. You know, the voting information gives, you know, your party affiliation.
0: Mm-hmm.
1: Not necessarily correct. I mean, you could claim you're a Republican and vote Democrat when it comes to the ballot. You know, nothing stops you from voting off your
0: other than in closed primary states, yeah.
1: Well, yeah, close. Well, Washington isn't a closed primary. Mm-hmm. Neither is Oregon, as far as I know. Okay. Secondly, I always wondered why the Republicans. And I know your answer, but why the Republicans are so afraid of Donald Trump? He has no power to fire them. I know the primary thing you keep mentioning, but doesn't every candidate, if they're running for re-election or a new candidate, they all go for a primary? They get primaried every four years, 6 years. They get primaried. You know, so what is the big deal about a primary? You know, Thomas Massey, he got primaried out, yeah,
0: right.
1: But he could have easily have won the primary too. You know,
0: not when they spend $34 million against him in a small state like Kentucky.
1: Yeah, I equate that to a baseball team playing another baseball team that is not quite as good, but they have all these monies and nice uniforms. And
0: it's more like a baseball team playing a little league team.
1: Yeah. You
0: know? It's like the Detroit Tigers taking on, you know, Wayne County's little league.
1: Yeah, so, but the fact of the matter is that if you're a good candidate, you shouldn't fear a primary. If you've got, yeah. the people.
0: There's two things, though, Mike. Number one, you've got the billionaire money, and that's what took out Thomas Massie. Right. They actually made AI videos of him having sex with Lauren Boebert that didn't exist, and people believed it, right? So, you've got that.
1: That's so stupid.
0: I know, but it's stupid. I mean, they're doing that right now with James Tallarico in Texas. They're doing AI videos of him wearing a dress, which he never wore. So you got that. But then the other thing is, you know, on NPR this morning, they were talking about the guy who murdered the state legislators in Minnesota. He shot four of them. He killed two of them, and their dog. And he was a Trump acolyte. I mean, you know, one of the problems with taking on Donald Trump is that his people will come and try to kill you, and they've killed a whole bunch of people. They're not just, not just in Minnesota. So, I get it why Republicans are afraid of him. What I don't think is going to happen is I don't think this is going to persist. I think Trump is moving into lame duck territory really fast. Mark Pocan predicted on this program back in February that by the summer you would see Trump starting to lose his power as the primaries went by. And it's coming true. So I'm optimistic, Mike. Thanks for the call.
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0: 16 minutes past the hour. Back with more of your calls in just a minute.

0: and welcome back. Bill in Sun City, Arizona. Hey, Bill, what's on your mind today?
1: Hi, Tom. You mentioned the billionaires that are supporting Donald Trump. And in the same breath, you said, what can we do? I can't, but you can. Name them. Name their holdings and name the other candidates that they support.
0: Yeah.
1: Often. And let's start the discussion. Let these people, if you want to scare the squirrels, you go after their nuts.
0: Yeah.
1: Let's make these people think otherwise. Maybe.
0: Well, some of them are quite proud of this.
1: I mean, them.
0: Ken Griffin, who was a billionaire who used to live in the Chicago area, he spent millions of dollars when Illinois wanted to raise taxes on billionaires, spent millions of dollars to try to defeat that measure, lost, moved to Florida, I believe. And now he's the number one, where he's, you know, still continuing to fund elections all over the country. And now he's the number one billionaire donor to Susan Collins. He's quite proud of it. So, I mean, you know,
1: I don't care that he's proud of it, Tom.
0: Yeah.
1: I want them to know that they're being noticed. And
0: yeah.
1: and you're the agent here. I'm telling you, it's not what I can do, it's what you can do.
0: Okay.
1: We have to put faces and names on these people. They're using money as a weapon. Let's use the weapon we have. You
0: yeah.
1: are a weapon right
0: and,
1: now.
0: And the number one
1: name
0: guy doing
1: people.
0: This by
1: name
0: the way,
1: their holdings
0: is Elon Musk.
1: What's
0: yeah.
1: this?
0: No, and the number one guy doing it is Elon Musk. No, I get it, Bill. Thank you. Mark in San Francisco. Hey, Mark, what's up?
2: Yeah, I just hope the Democrats really talk about the deficit being caused by the tax cuts for the rich and turn down this idea that Social Security and Medicare have to be cut. We have an immoral tax code, and they have to talk about this to the American people that it was caused by what you've been talking about, the deficit from the tax cuts for the rich.
0: Yeah. Yeah, if you add up the impact of, for 45 years now, of Reagan's tax cuts, and then you add the impact of Bush's two tax cuts, and then you add the impact of Trump's two tax cuts, you get about $42 trillion. And our national debt is $38, $39 trillion right now. So, and we're spending $1 trillion a year on interest on the national debt, which could fund a national health care system or could put basically every college student in America through college for free. But instead, we're using it to pay interest on the national debt so that Ronald Reagan could spend $2.5 trillion in the 80s trying to make the economy look good. And every Republican since then, frankly, you know, one third of the entire deficit is just a little short of one third, actually, a little, almost 30% is the responsibility of one man, Donald Trump. And, you know, nobody wants to talk about it, it seems. But I'm with you, Mark. I think it's obscene. What these guys have done, and I've never been a major deficit hawk, but I've become one. This is crazy that we're spending $1 trillion a year just on interest on our national debt, and who are we paying, by the way? The billionaires who keep their money in federal treasuries. We're giving that money to Mark Zuckerberg and Jeff Bezos and Elon Musk. So, yeah.
2: It's a scam, Tom.
0: Yeah.
2: Big scam.
0: Yeah, scam hardly describes it, Mark. It's a crime. It's a moral crime. Mark, thank you for the call. Well said. I appreciate the call. Thanks for watching us on Facebook Live. We'll be right back with more of your calls in just a minute. Stay with us. It's the Tom Hartman Program, the place where despair is not an option. Back with you in 60 seconds.

0: Tired of spin and billionaire-backed news? The Commonwealth Report delivers truth with backbone. 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Democracy belongs to you. So what do we call the really, really mind-bogglingly rich? You know, at the founding of the Republic, they were referred to as speculators or moneyed interest or aristocrats. In the years leading up to the Civil War, we called them the cotton lords and the plantation aristocracy. In the late 19th century, they were the robber barons. In the 1930s, FDR called them the economic royalists. But since the Reagan Revolution, we've just called them billionaires. And now, you know, some of them want to call themselves tech bros. Like, that's kind of a good thing, you know, like tech is positive and bros, you know, like Mark Zuckerberg saying we need more masculine energy in American business culture. So we need a new phrase. I would like to suggest the morbidly rich. Morbidly suggests unhealthy. And the vast riches that some of these people have is unhealthy to our democracy, particularly since five Republicans on the Supreme Court said that morbidly rich people can buy politicians. And it's unhealthy for them, too. So morbidly rich. There's an op-ed over at HartmanReport.com all about it. Check it out. Welcome back. 22 minutes past the hour. Picking up your calls here. Brad in Las Vegas. Hey, Brad, what's up?
1: Hi, John. Thanks.
0: Brad, your voice just faded right out. Are you still there?
1: Oh, yep, still here.
0: Okay. Need to get your mouth closer to the microphone or get rid of the Bluetooth or whatever you're doing here. I'm having a hard time hearing you.
1: Okay, sorry about that.
0: That's good.
1: But I wanted to comment on kudos to Charles Blow on the CNN roundtable where he was talking to the mega donor, Hal Lambert, and called him a liar right to his face.
0: Whoa.
1: Emphatically doing so. And I just loved it that somebody's actually standing up because Hal Lambert was coming out and saying how fraudulent the California elections were and all this kind of stuff. And he said, where's your evidence? And he said, well, you know, and he'd go off into other deflections and that. But he actually called him a liar to his face. And
0: I loved it.
1: Somebody's standing up to these people.
0: You know, it's been a decade since Trump made this the standard for the Republican Party. And finally, the media are getting around to using the L word.
1: Yeah. The other one thing that I want to comment on is the Democrats have got to stand up and find messaging. And my thing is I think they ought to message that we told you what they were going to be doing with health care, that it's going to increase health care or it's going to take it away. They're going to be doing the same thing with Social Security.
0: Yep.
1: And just pound that and pound it and pound it.
0: Yep.
1: Because I think that is the kind of messaging that we need if we're going to win and get the attention of all the people that we need to vote in favor of Democrats, independents, and then progressives.
0: Yeah, completely agree, Brad. Very, very well said. Thank you.
1: One quick comment is, this is the tagline that we ought to look at, and that is liberalism is freedom. Conservatism, current conservatism, is conned into servitude.
0: I like that. Brad, thank you. Thank you very much. Betty in Surprise, Arizona. Hey, Betty, what's up?
2: Hey, Tom. I want to just thank you because you guys are the only ones on Progressive and Urban View that are holding the feet to the fire. And you guys are going to be the heroes at the end of this story. And that end is coming pretty soon. But the one thing I wanted to say is, why not boycott that 250 debacle? Why do we have to watch it? The non-state run media outlets, they shouldn't show it. You guys can watch it for us and you can give us the highlights. But
0: well, I'm not going to watch it because I canceled my Paramount Plus membership when the people who own, when the the Nepo baby billionaire who owns Paramount Plus corrupted CBS News. So I won't be able to watch it.
2: Oh, I'm down to bare minimums. I'm so close to canceling Amazon. So close. Yeah. It's just so. Yeah. My husband's handicapped, and I need to get some things on. But I mean, I'm just so.
0: Well, sometimes we're stuck with monopolies. That's why we need to break up monopolies.
2: Yeah. But thank you, Tom. We appreciate you.
0: Thank you, Betty. I appreciate your kind words. Thank you very much. Jim in Portland. Hey, Jim, what's on your mind today?
3: I want to have a question for the congressman, but I'll ask it out in space. I want to find out if these the service members that have been passed over for promotion, or fired. I want to know if they were asked to sign an allegiance to Donald Trump, and that's why they did it. I honestly believe that they're probably setting up a situation where they want a military that is totally, totally dedicated to Donald Trump.
0: Yeah. I would be surprised, frankly, Jim, if it was that overt, particularly within the military, because the military has the Uniform Code of Military Justice, the UCMJ, which kind of replaces the Constitution. It's the rules under which they all operate. And the effect is the same. My understanding, though, is that most of these people who have been purged by Pete Hegseth have been purged not because of their politics, but because of their skin color or their gender.
3: Well, let me mention one other thing. I'll grant you that. Right now, I have no use for Elon Musk, but I'm working on SpaceX Park right now here in Oregon. Millions and millions of dollars worth of them. So I don't have a problem with SpaceX. I got a problem with Musk.
0: Yeah. Well, it should be our government should be the ones doing this. NASA should be doing this, not Elon Musk. 27 minutes past the hour.
4: 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Call 202-808-9925.
0: It's Anything Goes Weekend. What's on your mind? Back with your calls right after this. Stick around.

0: impeachments he wants erased, elections he wants federalized, mail ballots he wants dead, a war room huddle over nipples, and cryptic numbers carved into the National Mall. Good morning. This is the Commonwealth Report, news for the public, not the powerful. You can follow us at commonwealthreport.news. Trump wants his two impeachments erased from history. Will he succeed? The Wall Street Journal reports Trump is pushing Congress to expunge both of his first-term impeachments. There's just one problem. The Constitution has no button for that. You can't unimpeach a president. He was impeached in 2020 for the Ukraine shakedown, again in 2021 for inciting the attack on the Capitol. Both times the Senate let him walk, but now he wants the record wiped clean. It should be done because I did nothing wrong, he says. Speaker Mike Johnson is happy to play along. He's a lapdog, after all, calling them sham impeachments. And here's the kicker. They won't even try it until after the midterms, the same midterms Republicans are expected to lose. This isn't justice. It's a grown man trying to erase his own history book. History doesn't have a delete key, Mr. President. Is Trump about to federalize your vote? California held its primary, and the count ran slow, the way it always does in a state with 23 million voters. So Trump screamed fraud with zero evidence. Then his Justice Department moved. A Trump-appointed prosecutor opened multiple election fraud investigations and sent agents into the vote-counting centers. The administration dispatched federal monitors to five California counties. State Attorney General Rob Bonta says there's no basis for any of it. He calls it a, quote, tee up for something more dangerous. Read that again. They lose an election. They don't accept it. They send in the feds. That's not law enforcement. That's a dress rehearsal for stealing the house. And California is just the testing ground. Will the post office kill your mail-in ballot? Here's the next move, and it's aimed straight at the states that vote by mail, Oregon, Washington, Colorado, and the rest. Postal Service just proposed a rule. Hand over a complete list of every mail-in voter with a barcode for each one, or the post office won't deliver your ballots. It comes straight out of Trump's March executive order. 23 Democratic states in the District of Columbia are already suing. Senator Alex Padilla warns that, quote, tens of millions of eligible voters could be prevented from voting. Think about what they're really asking. Surrender your voters' private data to the federal government or watch your ballots vanish. That's not security. That's a hostage note with a Trump stamp on it. Why did Trump's inner circle hide in the war room to discuss nipples? The Situation Room sits in a bunker under the White House. It's where presidents watched the bin Laden raid. It's where wars get waged and hostages come home. And on July 17th, 2025, Donald Trump's closest advisors filed into that room without him. Not to stop a war, not to save a hostage. They were there to manage a sex abuse scandal. A new book by Maggie Haberman and Jonathan Swan reports that they debated whether to release an allegation from the Ghislaine Maxwell files claiming Trump injured a young woman's nipples until they looked, in the filing's words, quote, incredibly painful. J.D. Vance wanted it public. Susie Wiles killed it because Trump wouldn't like it. One official called the meeting surreal. They weren't protecting America. They were protecting one man from one dead predator's paper trail. That's the whole rotten story. Who carved 8647 into the National Mall? Was it aliens? And finally, call out the National Guard. Alert the Pentagon. Somebody warned Mulder and Scully. Giant numbers appeared in the grass on the National Mall this week. 8647. Park police rushed out, got down on their knees, and grass samples have been collected for testing. No crop circle ever got this much federal muscle. The White House called it deranged political violence. But here's the secret code that broke their brains. 86 is dinner slang for toss it out, you know, restaurant. And 47 is Trump, the 47th president. So little-known lawn graffiti now counts as a threat to the republic. Well, a judge already ruled those numbers are free speech. Aliens visit Earth and leave us patterns in the wheat. Americans visit the mall and leave Trump a dinner order. And that's the way it is. Today, Friday, June 12th, 2026, I'm Tom Hartman. Get my daily writings where I take on the big picture issues of our day at HartmanReport.com.
1: BBCNewsHour.com. So former BBC reporter Greg Palast actually did the math. He got data from government sources, entirely government sources, federal and state, and found that voter suppression, people being ripped off the voting rolls or having their votes challenged in a way that prevents them from being counted, even though 100% of them were legal voters, prevented at least 3.5 million and arguably 4.2 million people from voting in the 2024 election. And looking at the math and looking at the states and looking at whose vote got suppressed, which was wildly, mostly black people, Palast concluded just explicitly that if not for the mass purge of voters of color, if not for the mass disqualification of provisional ballots, Harris would have won. The piece is Trump Lost, Vote Suppression Won, over at HartmanReport.com. Check it out. Did you know that every weekday we send out an email before the show giving you all the topics coming up so you could be fully informed and ready to interact with our program? Or that after the show we send out Sue's Stack, a list of every topic I've discussed along with clickable hot links to every source of information I've shared with you on the air? 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Check it out. Human beings have a couple of unique characteristics. The first is that we can be very tender and loving and concerned and caring toward people we perceive as being our group, us. We can also be extraordinarily violent against people that we consider to be them, if we think of them or this other as a threat. Probably a classic example of this is Adolf Hitler convincing Germans that, you know, Jews were a threat to them and good Germans going along with the Holocaust. Well, this othering is built into our DNA. This is, you know, ancient, ancient stuff. And the Republican Party, since the time of Nixon, when he started, you know, picking up the white racist vote after Democrats laid it down in the 60s, the Republicans have been using this to try to other minorities in America as a political strategy. And this is really deadly stuff. There's a whole op-ed about it over at HartmanReport.com. Is othering human nature's deadliest instinct? Check it out.
2: America turns 250.
1: 35 minutes past the hour. Picking up your calls here, Stephen in Kula, Hawaii. Hey, Stephen, what's up?
3: Hey, Tom. The so-called legacy media has finally caught up with what you've been talking about forever. Last night on NBC Nightly News, they had a great story about Medicare Advantage plans slammed for denial rates. They pointed out that the three largest Medicare Advantage plans, including UnitedHealthcare, have a 70% denial rate for long-term care and over 50% denial rate for inpatient rehabilitation. And they said, well, you know, if you appeal it, there's a 95% approval after appeals, but about only 18% of people actually go to the trouble of appealing.
1: Exactly. So their business model is something called breakage, which goes back to the old gold bond gift stamps that they used to give out in supermarkets. You know, you'd get all these, if you filled out your coupon books with all the gift stamps that you got when you bought things, you could get really some really cool gifts. And the way that they made money doing this was the stores paid them for the stamps, but the vast majority of people just never saved up enough to turn them in. And you see breakage all over the place. It's the key to most subscription models. You subscribe to something and then you forget that you subscribed, and 2 years later you're still paying. That's called breakage in the industry. And in the healthcare industry, the breakage or the denials are the people who are paying for their services and not getting them, and then, you know, and just never bother to protest. They don't challenge it, because you're absolutely right. And, you know, 95% of the time, if you challenge them, they're forced to back down. But they make their money on the breakage, on all those people who don't even know that they can challenge them or don't want to take the time and effort to do it.
3: Yeah, absolutely. And I hope people are getting the message that Medicare Advantage is a scam. Go with original Medicare. I've had it. You know, I'm almost 78. I've had it since the beginning, and it works great.
1: Yeah, amen. Same here. Thank you, Stephen. Kelly in Los Gatos, California. Hey, Kelly, what's up?
4: Hey, Tom. Yeah, you know how Trump says he loves inflation?
1: Yeah.
4: And this is just another way that he's enriching himself, because the primary beneficiaries of inflation are people that are leveraged to the hilt with real estate debt.
1: Oh, interesting.
4: Because as the value of their the value of their real estate goes up,
1: of course,
4: and the debt burden goes down.
1: Yeah. Yeah.
4: And this is how the system was rigged originally for the rich. It's a slanted table, and the rich get richer and the poor get poorer.
1: That makes a lot of sense, Kelly. When Trump said I love inflation, I was going, huh? And then later, you know, he said, well, what I meant was that I love the numbers because they're not as bad as they could be. And I thought, that sounds like BS. But, you know, hit your argument that he's the guy, you know, most of his fortune, or at least his pre-crypto fortune, his pre-president grift fortune, was real estate. And so, yeah, real estate goes up, you know, a little faster than inflation, typically. In fact, that's how, you know, families build wealth, you know, by owning a home. So makes perfect sense. Kelly, thank you for that. Appreciate it. Mark in South Bend, Indiana. Hey, Mark, what's on your mind today?
5: Hey, Tom, how you doing?
1: Good. What's up?
5: Paul from Seattle said a half hour ago by the question. A lot of Republicans in Congress are afraid to come after Trump or go against him.
1: Mm-hmm.
5: And you mentioned because there's a possibility they're going to get primary. And Paul goes, well, what's the big deal about primary if they're the incumbent? And you rightfully said there's billions of PAC dollars, buff money, behind Trump's supporters who would primary the seated member. A similar situation actually happened in Illinois back in 1976. Now, things are different, if we go back 50 years. But you remember Mayor Richard Daley, right?
1: I do.
5: Okay, what happened was Illinois had a Democrat governor named Dan Walker.
1: Mm-hmm. I remember him.
5: Daley wanted a crosstown expressway going through Chicago on Cicero Avenue. There was enough councilmen and Governor Walker didn't want it, and that was an obstacle for him. He got a machine candidate named Don Howitt to primary him in the 76th primary and defeated the seated Democratic governor. Now, Jim Thompson, Republican, went on to win that election, but that was a powerful ward boss before all the soft and big money was involved, was able to pull that off.
1: Oh, that's
5: what Trump is doing now.
1: Yeah, that's how Tammany Hall operated back in the 1910s and 20s, too, you know, in New York. It was the same thing. You don't go after people in the general because you know how the general's going to come out. You go after them in the primaries. And it's why AIPAC has been so aggressive in the primaries. They took down Sheila Jayapal here in Portland. They took down four or five other people in the primaries. You know, as I recall, Cori Bush and there was a black representative whose name is escaping me at the moment. But, you know, yeah, this is you're absolutely right, Mark. Thank you for the example. That's a good one. Katie in Hamul, California. Hey, Katie, what's up?
6: Hi, Tom.
1: Hey.
6: Well, I had a quick question, but I didn't lie. I just remembered something else I wanted to ask you. And that was, and see if anybody else has had this experience. And I had to order a couple of throw rugs because we had a flood. And so, anyway, I was given money to order a couple of throw rugs. And when they came, UPS, the driver, I was out there, he says, do you know what you have to do with this package? And I said, I don't know what you're asking. No, young guy. He says, well, do you know about this package? I said, well, I think it's a couple throw rugs. I'm going, you know, like, what's this guy about here? And he said, well, you know, you have to pay me to get the package. And I said, you know, I'm totally, what?
1: Oh, it's a tariff.
6: Guess who paid the tariff? And he said, we only take check and money order. And I said to him, this is astonishing. I said, is this Trump's tariff? And he went, yeah. So, I mean, we had to write, I mean, the throw rugs weren't worth that much. Fortunately, Allstate's going to pay for them. But, I mean, it was like $35 for a purchase that was maybe 70?
1: Yeah, I got something like that. I had to pay a $7 tariff in order to take delivery. This was maybe 3 months ago on a little electronic thing that, you know, for the show. And I didn't realize it was coming from China, but it did. And
6: there was no third party. I said to the young man, I said, the only thing that I feel good about this is that Trump voters are having to do the same thing. And maybe, duh, they'll figure out that we pay the tariffs.
1: Yep.
6: So he said he couldn't agree with me more.
1: Yeah.
6: You know, I just talk to people that agree with me all the time. I'm a kind of a louder mouth normal when it comes to that. But, so if other people have had that experience, be sure to educate your driver, person that's delivering it.
1: Yeah, for sure.
6: Tell them what's going on.
1: Yeah, they absolutely do.
6: So anyway, my quick question was when Steve Colbert did the White House Correspondents' Dinner, mm-hmm. way back when I think Mateo was probably playing Little League, as I told him, but he came up with a reality has a liberal bias. And that became kind of a thing that, you know, mm-hmm. we were saying.
1: Yeah.
6: And a bumper sticker, and then it kind of shifted to the truth has a liberal bias.
1: Mm-hmm.
6: And I mentioned that to my hot-headed daughter, who doesn't live in this country, so, you know, they don't kind of keep up on things. And she said, oh, that is just so not true. You used to say that. And I was going to say, that is just so not true. And I said, I think it is. And I didn't say, I'm going to call Tom Harmon, because that would be another big eyeball roll. I think she's just a contrarian. I mean, she's a really lovely person. But anyway, don't you think that that's absolutely as true as it was when he said it to the White House Correspondents' Dinner, that reality has, if you look at reality as being science, right there. Mm-hmm. But anyway.
1: Yeah. Sadly, what has happened, Katie, is that the conservatives have become, in their embrace of religion, and this goes back to the Scopes monkey trial, they've become anti-science.
6: Mm-hmm.
1: And so, mm-hmm. and science is reality, so that part of reality has a liberal bias. And the majority of Americans want a social safety net. They want Social Security and Medicare and a national health care system and free college and things. You know, the stuff that every other democracy has. And that's, of course, all liberal stuff. And so the reality of that large preference across the American electorate has a liberal bias. So, yeah, I'm with you.
6: I
1: would not dispute that.
6: Provable data.
1: Yeah.
6: Just in itself has a liberal bias because it's sitting right there staring you in the face.
1: To the extent that conservatism is not consistent with reality. Yes, absolutely.
6: Thank you.
1: Yeah, you're welcome.
6: Thank you,
1: Katie. Great to hear from you. It was nice meeting you when you came and visited us here as a Free Speech TV donor. Thank you. 45 minutes past the hour. I'll be back with more of your calls in just a minute. Stay tuned.
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1: It's a place where smart people get their news. We'll be right back.

0: And welcome back, Alan in San Diego. Hey, Alan, what's on your mind today?
1: How you doing there, Tom?
0: I'm alive and kicking.
1: That's great, great. I hope you have a great weekend, but don't watch the USC fight.
0: I can't.
1: You know something? I heard something bizarre. I can't believe this, but they said that J.D. Vance is going to be on The View next week.
0: On The View?
1: Yes.
0: Oh, that's interesting. Tuesday. Well, he's got a book out, so that's probably he's probably hawking his book. And in his book, he's talking about how he, when Erica Kirk was hugging him so mightily, she said that she was so sad that her husband was dead because she wanted to have another baby. And some of us were going, why is she telling him that? But he then went home and told his wife and said, you know, you're going to have another baby. And who had publicly said, you know, three or four, however many they have is enough. But apparently Usha is pregnant again, and he's bragging about it in his book. And he comes off as just like this, you know, domineering husband. I'm going to tell you what you're going to do. I mean, it's weird. But anyhow, it doesn't surprise me.
1: He's not going to be fact checked, is he?
0: Well, I think they will. I mean, you know, I suspect he's going to have a meltdown, and then of course, you know, Brendan Carr will get on his high horse and start squealing about stuff again. And but we'll see. It's going to be entertaining. Alan, thank you for the call.
1: I can't believe it.
0: Yeah,
1: all right.
0: Good talking to you. Thank you. CJ in Shreveport, Louisiana. Hey, CJ, what's on your mind today?
2: Well, a couple of things. Earlier in the week, you mentioned that Robert Byrd was a Grand Wizard of the Klan. That is not quite true. He was an exalted Cyclops of a local chapter. Grand Wizard is like President of the United States.
0: Thank you for correcting me.
2: Okay. But anyway, the main thing is we got these protests coming up, the No Kings rallies and stuff.
0: Yep.
2: There will likely be Christians among the counter-protesters, if you see them with the Christian flag or with crosses and stuff like that. Mm-hmm. And there'll be video. They'll wanting to y'all to mock us, to mock them, to jeer at them. Because Jesus promised they'd be persecuted in his name. Don't give it to them.
0: Right.
2: Treat them respectfully. Don't give them the persecution they're looking for.
0: Do you know about something that's being organized, CJ?
2: Well, didn't they say that there was protests this weekend?
0: Well, yeah, the No Kings protests are going to show up this weekend, but you said that is there some preacher organizing this? Is this like, you know, Franklin Graham?
2: I don't know about a nationwide counter protest. I'm just saying it's typical that there will be counter protesters.
0: Yeah. Yeah.
2: If you see any, don't resist the temptation to mock and jeer at them.
0: Yeah.
2: You know, these are the people that think that happy holidays is persecution.
0: I know. I get it. Last weekend, Louise and I went to this ham convention in over on the Oregon coast, and we drove down the coast to Oceanside and went through a bunch of little towns. And in about half of those little towns, there were these little groups. So in one case, it was just one guy with a Ukrainian flag. In a couple of other cases, it was like six or eight people with anti-Trump signs, you know. But people were out protesting last weekend. I think this weekend's going to be a lot bigger. So, you know, be there or be square. It's going to be a great weekend.
2: I will try to be there myself.
0: Yeah, me too. Me too. CJ, thanks for the call. Great to hear from you. I appreciate it. It's 49 minutes, almost 10 minutes before the hour. I'll be back with you in 1 minute, and we'll continue picking up your calls. So stay tuned.

0: Hey, thanks so much for sharing our program and for reaching out to our stations and sponsors and letting them know that you're listening. It really means a lot to us. So all over the United States, Republican-controlled states have been purging their voter lists, particularly of people who live in big cities, more likely to be Democratic voters. It's become kind of an art form for Republicans. When they were doing it in Ohio some years ago, back in 2012, I believe, there was a lawsuit that took it all the way to the Supreme Court, and the Republicans on the Supreme Court said, that's fine, they can purge voters in the big cities, no problem. So it's really going into high gear. But it pisses people off when they show up at the polls and find out that they've been purged. So now Texas has come up with a whole new scam. They've got this thing called the suspend list. And the suspend list, if you're on the suspend list, when you show up, you're given a provisional ballot. Provisional ballots are basically placebo ballots. More often than not, they don't get counted. And so this is the new little scheme. There's a whole article about it, Democracy Undone, the Texas Placebo Ballot Plot, over at HartmanReport.com. Check it out. Welcome back. 9 minutes before the hour. Picking up your calls here. Beachside Bill in Orlando. Hey, Bill, what's up?
1: Afternoon, Tom. Hope everybody's well. And happy Two-Spirit Month. And everybody doesn't know that. And Two-Spirit in the indigenous community is the gay community.
0: Yeah.
1: So happy. And it's too late to get hold of when you had Congressman Pocan on. I wanted to wish him happy Pride, too.
0: Oh, I should have done that. Thanks for the reminder.
1: I just want to reflect back 10 years ago today, the Pulse nightclub murders. And I've been watching it all day here out on the Orlando TV station. They've been reflecting back on all the young people, the young couples who were murdered that night. And it affected me a lot. I'm an ally of the gay community, and it just withdrew. I withdrew from society. I used to be very outgoing, and you know, in Florida here now, they're proposing, if they've not, it's already done, open carry and all that, which scares me no end. But just to reflect on the young people who lost there, the 49, I call them lost souls. People call them angels, whatever, and the survivors and all that. And you know, I donate blood, and I believe I donated like a few days before Pulse happened, and I don't know if my blood was there or not, but it was just an incredible to see the lines of the people donating blood. Finally, it's always befuddled me, Tom, that why does it take a natural disaster or a man-made one like Pulse people to come out and donate, because I just donated my 162 and a half gallons yesterday. So, you know, I'm kind of passionate with it.
0: Yeah.
1: But you know, I just wanted to reflect on the decade it's been and where those young people would be today if it wasn't just for this violence.
0: Yeah, I get it.
1: What do you think, Tom?
0: I get it, and I sure. I mean, I'm the parent of a queer child. I totally get it, and I'll just put a punctuation mark on that. Bill, thank you very much, and thanks for
1: Thank you, Tom. Thanks for the great life you're living. Too. Thank you.
0: Yep. Keno in Lakeland, Florida. Hey, Keno, happy Freeze Day.
2: Happy Freeze Day. Tom, a suggestion. You give a list of all the things the Democrats have done for the citizens, Social Security and all that. If you could write out a one-page summary, maybe Robert Reich could do some drawings, you two work together, and a one-page summary of all the things that the Democrats have done for the citizens, at the bottom of the page, say, just name one thing the Republicans have done for ordinary citizens, and maybe Free Speech could make copies of these and sell them for $5 and $10, then people could photocopy them and pass them out. The big contrast is what Democrats have done for citizens compared with what Republicans have not done. Yeah. And a one-page summary might be
0: And you could add, Republicans have fought every single one of those things. Keno, thanks. Great idea. I appreciate it. Lafayette in Foster City, California. Hey, Lafayette, you got the last minute. What's up?
3: Literally, Tom, it would be easier for an unfiltered camel to pass through the eye of an unexchanged needle than for a Republican to enter the kingdom of heaven.
0: Well said. Oh, and Lafayette just hung up on himself, apparently. Valerie in Springfield, West Virginia, you got the last half a minute.
4: Hey, Tom. Hey, listen, my comment is actually on Social Security. I've been reading that the trust fund is going to run out in 2032.
5: Right.
4: And my mother actually came up with a brilliant idea about 30 years ago about maybe instituting a national lottery that would bolster Social Security and Medicare. And I just want to know what you thought about that.
0: It's a nice idea. It's a completely unnecessary, though. If right now, if you make more than $174,000 a year, as I recall, you stop paying Social Security taxes, which is just crazy. Okay. I mean, that's why why the program is going to be running out of money. And if we simply said, if somebody makes $500,000 a year, if they make $1 million a year, if like Elon Musk, they make $1 billion a minute, whatever, they pay Social Security taxes on every penny of it. Not only would the trust fund be not only would the Social Security be solvent for the next 70 years, which is the maximum time horizon the actuaries can do their math on, but you could give, as Bernie Sanders points out, you could give every person on Social Security, which, by the way, includes all the children who are getting, Social Security benefits because a parent died or something like Paul Ryan did, a $2,000 a year raise. So, we could expand the benefits. The program would be solvent forever. All we have to do is ask rich people to pay the same amount into Social Security that you're probably paying right now, Valerie. That's all it takes. Valerie, I got to run. I'm sorry. I'm out of time. But thank you for the call. A special thanks to Louise Hartman, Sean Taylor, Jamie Holly, Nigel Peacock, Sue Nethercutt, Patrick Hoyt, and Geraldyn Halbert in the studio with us today. Ron Hartenbaum, Chase Spross, Nicholas Miller, Pat Sweeney, Jeremy Peterson, Connor Arroyo, Carna Verde, Josiah Wester, Martha Salinas, Mateo Robertson, Diane Russell, and Ruben Michaels, all the fine people that work on this program. And thank you. Don't forget, democracy is not a spectator sport. It requires all of us. Get out there, get active, tag, you're it. Have a wonderful weekend. I will see you on Monday.
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7: Years ago, when I announced that I was leaving my job as editor of the Texas Observer to run for political office, I had to admit that going into politics is the only downward career move one can take from journalism. But being both a journalist and a politician does hone one's ability to detect the smell of BS. And we Americans are presently getting a noxious blast of that stench from our warmongering Department of Defense. The vast trillion-dollar Pentagon is the ultimate Big Brother bureaucracy, literally empowered to compel thousands of Americans to die in foolish military misadventures cooked up by political partisans and profiteering corporate contractors. That's why it's so alarming that Trump's Project 2025 autocrats are now rushing to slam an iron door of censorship on reporters trying to inform us commoners about the militaristic schemes and corporate fraud that comes from inside this government fortress. In the name of defending freedom, Trump's palace guards are banning media outlets that displease His Royal Highness. Also, Pretty Boy Pete, Trump's made-for-TV Pentagon honcho, has even decreed that reporters must be tightly monitored by military escorts while doing interviews, reviewing documents, and otherwise exercising the essential constitutional rights of our nation's free press. The good news is that rather than kowtowing to the autocrats, dozens of media organizations have told Pete to stuff it, choosing to do old-school outsider digging into this insider war machine. This is Jim Hightower saying, meanwhile, the Project 2025 authoritarians hail their clampdown on free press rights by touting their, quote, fresh relationship with what they call their new Pentagon press corps. Right, it's their partisan press corps, not ours.
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0: Sheffield live in England, this is Democracy Now!
1: Water bankruptcy, just like financial bankruptcy, explains the situation where we are suffering from insolvency, meaning that the amount of water used is far more than the rate of renewal or the income that nature gives us.
0: The environmental cost of artificial intelligence, carbon, water, and land footprints. That's the title of a new UN report. We'll speak with one of the scientists who wrote it, Kaveh Madani. We'll also talk to him about the U.S. bombing of Iran's reservoirs. Then to one of New York's most iconic universities, the New School, founded as a haven for anti-Nazi, anti-fascist intellectuals.
2: The New School University, where I teach, recently forced out or laid off dozens of full-time faculty, including tenured professors, as part of a severe austerity program that threatens the historic legacy of the New School and should be a warning to professors everywhere.
0: We'll be joined by tenured New School historian Jeremy Varon, who's been forced to take early retirement. And then Hell's Army, a new documentary on the Wagner Group and the rise of mercenary armies.
3: So Wagner was there to defend the city.
4: Oh, oui, the Wagner sont allés derrière eux. Ils ont des hélicoptères, des blindés.
5: Yes, Wagner was there. They had helicopters, tanks.
4: Bien massacré.
5: They did a good job of massacring them.
4: C'est pas facile, hein? La guerre, c'est pas bon. La guerre, c'est pas bon.
5: War is not good. War is not good, is it? But I tell you, Wagner, they are very strong.
0: We'll speak to the film's director, Rick Rowley. It's premiering today at DC Docs in Washington, then headed here to the Sheffield DocFest. All that and more coming up. Welcome to Democracy Now!, democracynow.org, The War and Peace Report. I'm Amy Goodman. President Trump's claiming a deal's been reached to end the war with Iran, but Iranian officials say nothing has been finalized yet. Trump made the announcement on Thursday following 2 days of strikes and after threatening to take Kharg Island, a key Iranian oil hub. Trump spoke at the White House on Thursday.
6: We just made a great settlement of the war with Iran, and we're going to be subject to finalization of documents, which should get done over the next few days.
0: Trump went on to say a signing ceremony could be held in Europe in the coming days. A spokesperson for Iran's foreign ministry said the text of a deal is mostly finalized, but also said the U.S. keeps, quote, changing their positions, unquote. Israeli Prime Minister Benjamin Netanyahu's office said Israel was not party to any new U.S.-Iran agreement. On Thursday, forces struck another commercial tanker in the Gulf of Oman in the third U.S. attack on a boat in the region this week. Oman's military led efforts to rescue the sailors. India's condemned the strikes, which have all targeted ships with crews from India. Three Indian sailors died in one of the strikes. U.S. Central Command claimed the three boats were targeted for violating the U.S. blockade of Iran and for failing to comply with U.S. orders. In India, the father of one of the sailors killed called for his son's body to be returned home.
7: I only have one demand, that the mortal remains of my son be brought back. I want to know about his last moments. Was he provided rescue help or not? What were the circumstances that led to the death of three crew members of our country? All others were rescued. Why not them?
0: Elon Musk is poised to become the world's first trillionaire when his rocket company SpaceX makes its debut on Wall Street today in the largest IPO in history. The company says it's selling over 555 million shares at a price of $135 a share. Musk claims his company is worth over $1.7 trillion. Democratic Senator Elizabeth Warren's written to the Securities and Exchange Commission asking for the agency to investigate the SpaceX stock sale. She said, quote, this is shaping up to be the most rigged IPO in American history, unquote. Meanwhile, environmental and conservation groups have filed a federal lawsuit seeking to block a land swap that would give SpaceX more than 700 acres of a national wildlife refuge in South Texas. This is Becca Hinojosa of the South Texas Environmental Justice Network.
8: SpaceX getting more money means the rocket facility getting larger, creating more damages to poor people's homes, dumping more pollution into the environment, onto our beach. The SpaceX IPO means a bigger environmental disaster for this South Texas community.
0: President Trump said Thursday he's nominating Jay Clayton to be the next director of national intelligence to oversee the nation's 18 intelligence agencies. Clayton's U.S. attorney for the Southern District of New York and former chair of the Securities and Exchange Commission. Trump had faced bipartisan criticism for his decision last week to name MAGA loyalist Bill Pulte as acting director of national intelligence after Tulsi Gabbard announced she was resigning. To show opposition to Pulte, a bipartisan group of House lawmakers voted Thursday against a short-term extension of Section 702 of the Foreign Intelligence Surveillance Act, known as FISA. The provision is set to expire today. Many expressed fear Pulte would use the provision to gather intelligence to target critics of Trump. Trump's new pick to be intelligence chief, Jay Clayton, has faced criticism as U.S. attorney over his handling of the unsealing of grand jury materials, records related to Jeffrey Epstein. The family of the Palestinian doctor Hussam Abu Safia say they fear he's being tortured in Israeli detention after the doctor appeared by video link at an Israeli Supreme Court hearing in Jerusalem. One of the doctor's sons, Ilyas Abu Safia, told Al Jazeera, quote, "We did not only see the face of a father we have missed for many long months. We saw the marks of torture, pain, and exhaustion clearly etched on his face," unquote. Dr. Hussam Abu Safia has been detained without charge for over 500 days. Prior to his detention, Dr. Abu Safia had served as a pediatrician and director of the Kamel Edwan Hospital in northern Gaza. His lawyer, Nasser Odeh, spoke after Wednesday's hearing.
9: The doctor explained to us and also to the court that he is still suffering from severe back pain and neck pain as a result of an assault he suffered during his transfer 2 months ago from Nafa prison to Negev prison. He has not received treatment yet and needs medical follow-up due to chronic illnesses. He is experiencing vision problems due to the confiscation of his eyeglasses, which he has not yet received. Also, we continue to see signs of skin diseases that were on the doctor's hands and are widespread in the political prisoners sections within Israeli prisons. These diseases have spread significantly and as a result of medical negligence.
0: The Trump administration has issued fresh sanctions on Cuba's oil and gas company as the island already faces a near total fuel and naval blockade and worsening humanitarian crisis. U.S. Secretary of State Marco Rubio made the announcement Thursday, claiming without evidence that Cuban officials, quote, resell countless barrels of scarce energy on the secondary market, hoarding energy supplies for its military, unquote. In response, Cuba's Foreign Affairs Minister Bruno Rodriguez said on social media, quote, "The U.S. Secretary of State, driven by vindictive sentiments of the elitist clique that propelled his political career, is now further tightening the blockade. To justify this, he doesn't resort to excuses prepared by his State Department, but rather to the usual vulgar lies," he said. Here in Britain, Prime Minister Keir Starmer is facing a growing political crisis. On Thursday, Britain's Defense Secretary John Healey and Armed Forces Minister Al Carnes resigned, accusing Starmer of failing to invest enough money in the military. This comes as Starmer faces pressure to shift government spending from welfare to warfare. Protests continue in Albania with thousands of people taking to the streets of the capital, Tirana, demanding the resignation of Prime Minister Edi Rama over the development of a massive resort linked to Jared Kushner, President Trump's son-in-law. The multi-billion dollar project would turn an abandoned Soviet weapons base known as Sazan into a luxury

0: The waves to remember those he called her brothers and sisters who had died while trying to reach the shores of Europe.
1: We cannot grow accustomed to counting the dead. Human dignity has no passport and does not lose its value when crossing a border. May history not accuse us of turning the pain of those who suffer into a common sight along our shores. Today, here by the sea, every individual that arrives asks us what remains of our humanity. Sooner or later, it will be known whether we protected life or whether we yielded to indifference.
0: Many migrants who'd fled to Spain's Canary Islands praised Pope Leo's trip. Sankun Kamara is a migrant from Guinea.
2: It gives you hope. The Pope came for the migrants. I'm one of them, so I'm happy to see the Pope. Maybe he can solve the migrants' problems.
0: In New Jersey, immigrant rights advocates say dozens of women detained at the Newark ICE jail known as Delaney Hall have joined an ongoing hunger and labor strike that's in its third week. Among their demands is for the jail to fire a female guard accused of sexually assaulting at least 10 immigrant women. The initial hunger and labor strike began May 22nd, led by an estimated 300 prisoners. In retaliation, activists say most of the hunger strikers have been transferred out of Delaney Hall and sent to other ICE jails in recent days. Delaney Hall is run by the for-profit company Geo Group. In related news, the Jersey City Council has unanimously approved a resolution to divest from Citizens Bank as calls to boycott the bank grow over its financing of Geo Group and CoreCivic, two of the nation's largest private operators of ICE jails. To see more on our coverage of Citizens Bank, you can go to democracynow.org. The State Department's reportedly opened an investigation into the Iranian-born political analyst Trita Parsi, in a move that could result in him being deported. This, according to the online media outlet The Free Press. Parsi, who holds a green card, has lived in the United States for 25 years. He co-founded the Quincy Institute for Responsible Statecraft and the National Iranian American Council. In recent months, Parsi's been a leading critic of Trump's war in Iran and has appeared on numerous media outlets, including Democracy Now! To see our interviews with him, go to democracynow.org. The FIFA World Cup kicked off Thursday with the opening match play between Mexico and South Africa at the iconic Estadio Azteca, the Aztec Stadium in Mexico City. Protests have continued against FIFA over its complicity with Trump's policies and exorbitant ticket prices that have made matches inaccessible to most fans. FIFA has also faced backlash after Haiti's qualifying team was forced to change the design of its World Cup jersey when it was deemed too political by FIFA. The front of the jersey originally included a depiction of Haiti's final revolutionary battle for independence in 1803. And in a victory for housing rights in New York City, a landlord that owns about 5,000 apartments has agreed to waive millions of dollars in back rent after Mayor Zoran Mamdani took action on behalf of thousands of tenants. Summit Properties purchased 93 buildings from bankrupt owner Pinnacle Group in March. Many of the tenants said they had for years refused to pay rent to Pinnacle Group over unsafe living conditions in their buildings. Mayor Mamdani said the landlord was responsible for, quote, more than 5,000 housing violations and 14,000 complaints, unquote. Affordable housing and tenants' rights have been at the center of Mamdani's agenda. And those are some of the headlines. This is Democracy Now!, democracynow.org, The War and Peace Report. I'm Amy Goodman. We are broadcasting from Sheffield Live Community Television and Radio in Sheffield, England, from the same building as the Sheffield Docs Fest, where Steal the Story, Please, the documentary about Democracy Now!, is premiering here. It moves on to Docs Ireland, will be in Belfast next week. We begin today's show with how the AI race is impacting the environment as big tech companies like Amazon, Google, Meta, and Microsoft, along with other AI players and governments, are racing to build the massive data centers that power artificial intelligence. We hear a lot about what AI technology might mean for society and much less about what this global infrastructure looks like as a material system with measurable environmental impacts. A new investigation by UN scientists aims to change that. The report warns AI's water use in 2030 will match the needs of 1.3 billion people, while its power use will be triple that of Pakistan, Bangladesh, and Nigeria combined, countries with a combined population of 650 million. Already in 2025, global data centers consumed an estimated 448 terawatt hours of electricity. If treated as a nation, they would have been the world's 11th largest electricity consumer, behind France and ahead of Saudi Arabia. The report also frames this as an environmental justice issue. 90% of AI computing is concentrated in the U.S. and China, while the rest of the world, as well as communities within those countries, disproportionately bear the cost. Minerals extraction, e-waste, water shortages, and more. The investigation was conducted by the United Nations University Institute for Water, Environment, and Health. It's titled Environmental Cost of AI's Energy Use, Carbon, Water, and Land Footprints. We're joined now by Kava Madani. He's the director of the Institute and a co-author on the report. He previously served as the deputy head of Iran's Department of Environment, and earlier this year was awarded the Stockholm Water Prize, often referred to as the Nobel of Water. Welcome back to Democracy Now!, Kaveh Madani. If you can start off by summarizing what you have found.
3: Thanks for having me, and thanks for your interest in this very important topic. We know is that we are facing the fourth industrial revolution that is changing our lifestyle, the way we work and we live. And when it comes to AI, most people understand AI as a digital technology, as a virtual thing, as something that is in the clouds and up, you know, somewhere out there. What we tried to do in this report was to remind people that there's some physics to all of this, and there is a massive infrastructure and material supply chains that back this service or this innovation. And if we want to understand our impact, we have to think about that very long supply chain that starts with the extraction of critical minerals in the poor areas of the world. Lead to the manufacturing of all the technologies and the hardware, then construction of the data centers and other infrastructure, then operations of that infrastructure that requires massive amounts of energy and has major footprints. And then at the end of the life cycle, we have to deal with the e-waste. In this particular report, we focus very much on the operations and the massive energy use of the operations, meaning that our day-to-day interactions with AI tools result in a lot of energy use. And producing energy, as we know, not only comes with carbon footprint, but as we remind in this report, also with water and land footprint and other ecological impacts that often we don't pay attention to, especially when we keep talking only about the carbon element. We wanted to remind people about those local impacts, what is happening. And then when you look at the numbers, you see massive numbers, major numbers, enormous use of energy, and that means that we have to deal with a major challenge. If we continue using AI in the way we are, and it seems that that would be the case, then we would need to satisfy the power hunger of AI. A lot of investments are happening in renewables, but as we discuss here, if the increase in power consumption results in this stopping the retirement of fossil fuels, the decarbonization process would be halted and compromised. And that's not something good for the world. Yet we clarify in the report that AI is not bad. AI is a technology on its own. It's like a knife. You can save a patient's life in the operating room with it as a doctor, or you can kill people with it as a murderer. The way we use AI would determine if this is going to be a good technology for humanity or not. And we say that we have to proactively manage things and think about those impacts if we want this revolution to be sustainable and fair.
0: I wanted to read you a statement by your colleague, the lead author of the report, Dr. Miriam Axel, who said, quote, "What surprised us most is how often the choices that look greenest from a carbon perspective end up worse for water or for land. If we keep judging AI sustainability by carbon alone, we might think that renewables make AI infrastructure clean, but that's solving one problem while creating other problems, often in places that didn't ask for it." Can you expand on this?
3: So, yes, the climate change discussions and discourse around the world is very much focused on carbon, and that's something very normal. But we have shown in our research in the past that some of the renewables, although they produce less carbon, when it comes to their water impact and land impact, they have massive, big water footprint. For example, biofuels on average are 70 to 400 times bigger in terms, you know, have a water footprint that is 70 to 400 times bigger than some traditional fossil fuel. So if we go to a greener choice or a carbon, you know, carbon less choice, it doesn't always mean that there are not other impacts. And we have to understand these trade-offs when we deal with them. Hydropower is another one that we sometimes brand as a clean energy, but we know that building a hydropower dam results in a lot of ecological footprint. Reservoirs also have high evaporation rates and lose a lot of water. So that means that they have high water footprint. So what we try to remind here is that, first of all, you have to choose the energy sources that are suitable for each community. Hydropower might work in Brazil or Canada or Norway, but it's not necessarily the best choice for California or Iran, where I come from. So that's something to keep in mind. But also, we have to pay attention to the fact that now we are adding more energy demand. One of our challenges has been to decarbonize and reduce power consumption. So we keep adding renewables, but at the same time, we are increasing consumption. That means that we are not making progress. Decarbonization would be only successful if, at the same time that we are increasing demand, we also retire the fossil fuels that we rely on. That means that we have to produce more and more renewables, invest more and more in renewables, but also not every type of renewable, the renewables that are cleaner. And then think about where we are placing those, where the energy comes from, which community is suffering from the consequences. If you're planting, if you're placing a power plant or a data center in a region suffering from water shortage or water scarcity, where communities are struggling, where farmers and rural communities are struggling, when indigenous peoples are struggling, then you're imposing additional cost to those people. Normally, they're not the main beneficiary of the data centers. They're not the service users. They're not the investors. And what we are seeing around the world is there is a lot of interest from the private sector in this market, a lot of push for further development, and the placements that are not based on the comprehensive thinking about all these impacts and consequences and what happens in the long run. In April, we also published a report about the critical minerals and the extraction of critical minerals, showing what is happening in Africa, showing what is happening in South America, where communities are suffering from the pollution. And essentially, we are seeing the reproduction of the oil extraction era. Critical minerals are the fuel of the 21st century. We are seeing a new form of, if you will, like an imperialism where we keep extracting those resources. Those people don't have EVs, don't even have horses and donkeys, and we move their resources so I can drive my EV in North America and claim that we are contributing to a cleaner future. But in a way, we are saving the future generations in the rich countries of the world at the expense of killing people in some poor communities of the world. This is very dark, but it's a reality. It doesn't mean that critical minerals are
0: very
3: bad.
0: Very quickly, what are you calling for, Kaveh Madani?
3: Further transparency, further thinking about these things, further taking responsibility along the supply chains. And we are saying there that it's not only the developers who have to make decisions, but governments also have responsibilities. And us, users, also can be less consumptive. We now have an AI consumerism that we should be worried about. We can use AI less and more responsibly.
0: And before we go, I wanted to switch gears to ask you a question about Iran. You are an Iranian-born scientist. You were one of the heads of the Department of the Environment there. The threats to the water reservoirs. On Wednesday, Iranian media reported U.S. military strikes hit drinking water reservoirs in the south of Iran, damaging at least two concrete tanks, cutting off water for tens of thousands of people. Your response to the mounting concerns over the long-term consequences of the war on human health, land and marine ecosystems and aquifers, as well as the war's impact on global warming?
3: I think what I'm worried about is mostly the normalization of targeting civil infrastructure as a part of a war. So you want to take out a government, different strategies are insufficient, and at some point you start attacking infrastructure and, you know, to paralyze your enemy. Who suffers from the consequences of this? The poor communities, the vulnerable communities. Now, we are seeing another incident in this war. This is not the first time, and we know this didn't only happen in Iran. The rest of the countries in the region also suffered from this. But in the case of Iran, this is another case where reservoirs or the water infrastructure in a poor community, in a rural community, gets targeted. Now, 10 villages lost their water supply. Two reservoirs got impacted. One of those tanks, the bigger one, had been recently actually developed and established. Who suffers from this? The civilians that you claim you want to rescue from that government. So they are the ones who have to bear the consequences. They are the ones who, even in normal times, are struggling with having access to clean water. And as a result of war, now they have to suffer further and further. This is just the short-term impacts. If you think about what happens as a result of all the emissions associated with the war, we are also, you know, going to pay the cost of that. If you think about how the economies would suffer, and when we know that the economies are in the resistance mode or in the inflation mode, they become more resources extractive, they become more polluting, then we know that the long-term consequences would be even more dire. What I'm happy about is that Iran this year has been very lucky, and nature has been much more generous than the politicians to the Iranians. So Iran has got a lot of rain this year, the rest of the region as well. But you know, that's a temporary relief. The long-term consequences would be severe, and we all have already seen that it's not only the infrastructure that is being targeted. Think about all the pollution, all these tankers that beyond being targeted, the oil spills in the Persian Gulf, the petrochemical facilities, infrastructure, the refineries that are getting targeted in the coastline. All of those impacts would be there. Pollution would be there. People are going to fish, eat the pollution. Everything would be there for a long, long time. Even if the President Donald Trump and Ayatollah Khamenei shake hands tomorrow, these consequences would be there for generations. They would not only impact the Iranians. These are transgenerational and transboundary.
0: I want to thank you very much for being with us from Toronto, Kaveh Madani, the director of the United Nations University Institute for Water, Environment and Health, previously served as deputy head of Iran's Department of Environment. He recently won the 2026 Stockholm Water Prize, often referred to as the Nobel of Water. Madani and his colleagues have just released a major United Nations report, which we'll link to, called The Environmental Cost of Artificial Intelligence, Carbon, Water, and Land Footprints. Go to democracynow.org. Coming up, the attack on higher education. We'll talk about the mass layoffs at the New School and efforts to deport outspoken Palestinian Columbia University graduate student Mohsen Madawi. Stay with us.

0: when we were younger. Ran through the flowering trees. It's hard to remember the sunlight and breeze.
1: Oh, to find what we left behind. A Harbor for Hard Times by David Berkeley. This is Democracy Now!, democracynow.org. The War and Peace Report. I'm Amy Goodman, broadcasting from Sheffield Live in England, from the Sheffield Docksfest. We turn now to the troubled state of higher education in the United States. The Trump administration's now attempting to impose its views on academic scholarship in universities by rewriting the federal rules that govern all of higher education. Last month, the Office of Management and Budget issued a new rule requiring all federal grants undergo a review to ensure they, quote, demonstrably advance the president's policy priorities. The proposal could threaten scholarly research and teaching on race, immigration, gender studies, and history, as well as research in the sciences and health. Another rule proposed by the Education Department would require colleges to have, quote, intellectual diversity in order to receive federal funding. The pressure from the federal government comes at a time of private, nonprofit colleges turning to austerity measures to deal with their financial challenges and declining enrollments. Last week, one of New York's most iconic universities, the New School, which was founded as a haven for anti-fascist, anti-Nazi intellectuals, laid off 19 full-time faculty, 68 staff members as well, along with coerced voluntary separations and early retirements since last year, December. These mass firings constitute a major gutting of the New School's full-time faculty. For more, we go to Jeremy Varin, professor of history at the New School, where he's taught since 2008, and he's president of the New School chapter of the AAUP, that's the American Association of University Professors. He's been personally impacted by the recent firings, took a two-year early retirement package. He's the author of three books, including most recently, Our Grief is Not a Cry for War. Professor Varin, thanks for joining us. Explain what's happened at the New School and then put it into a national context.
2: Okay, so with its severe and reckless austerity, the New School has struck a blow against its own faculty and students, its proud progressive traditions, and professors everywhere. Facing budget deficits of disputed origin, it's trying to fire its way to a balanced budget, including by firing full-time faculty and tenured professors. For those who are fired, it's devastating, of course. Most are in the social sciences and humanities, where the New School earned its global reputation as a haven for dissident intellectuals and critical thought. It was a completely top-down process. Nobody asked to be fired. And to the last part of your question, it's a chilling message to all of academia. Nationwide, the last 2 years have seen nearly 300 program closures and faculty and staff firings. And we fear that the number will grow as universities act more and more like corporations, concerned above all with the bottom line. So we are a cautionary tale and also a very live struggle where we still have current demands.
1: So talk about what's happened, your colleagues and you yourself.
2: Yeah, well, you know, we were told that we're not only dispensable, but a liability because we simply, you know, cost too much. So for an entire year, they were threatening to fire people. They wouldn't say who, they wouldn't say by what criteria. Very afraid of being fired, I took a two-year phased retirement, and I'll retire at age 61 and have to figure out how to pay the bills and afford health care. Without a salary or a profession. And then what they're trying to do is save money by letting go of the most experienced, most highly compensated faculty, and then shifting teaching labor to part-time, contingent, precarious, and less well-compensated, you know, faculty. So it's a cost-saving move that irrevocably alters the meaning of a faculty and diminishes, I think, the strength and reputation of the New School. And again, this is a model that's being followed nationwide and will be more so in the future.
1: Universities, how do universities fire tenured faculty?
2: Right. So tenure, you know, is typically awarded after a rigorous and lengthy process of evaluation. It's commonly seen as lifetime employment. It is a fundamental guarantee of academic freedom. You don't want trustees or administrators or state legislators firing people based on what they teach and what they write. And yet the New School has declared tenure essentially meaningless. They claim that you can declare an academic program deficient or simply restructured and fire people at will. And then our big concern is that, you know, presidents everywhere are watching and will lustily follow the New School model, which is an easy way to cut costs by attacking your own workforce.
1: A recent article and Hechinger report in NPR cites a report from the Huron Consulting Group projecting 442 private nonprofit four-year colleges are at risk of closing or merging in the next decade. This is a quote from Peter Stokes, managing director of Huron, quote, "We have too many seats, we have too many classrooms, so over the coming 5 to 10 years, this shakeout is going to take place," unquote. Jeremy Varon, what is the Huron Consulting Group and what is its history at the New School?
2: I mean, it's one of these management consulting groups that advises, you know, companies of, you know, many varieties in downsizing, austerity, internal reorganization. And the New School has had a sort of on again, off again relationship with Huron. They were one player in the recent austerity that the New School executed. And, you know, the statistics they cite are chilling. It points to a major, major decline of the place of higher education within the broad American cultural landscape.
1: And can you talk as a historian about the history of the New School? And back to its anti-fascist, anti-Nazi youths, German professors fleeing the Holocaust.
2: Right. I mean, so,
1: and
2: yeah.
1: What these cuts mean for the humanities and social sciences.
2: Right. So the New School was founded in 1919 in defense of free speech rights around World War I. In the interwar years, it was a safe harbor for dissident intellectuals persecuted by European fascism. In the decades since, it has had scholars in exile, and it's always tried to stand up for the underdog and the persecuted. And all over the world, Latin America, Europe, parts of Asia, it means something, and it signifies to the world freedom and resistance to authoritarian power. As you indicated, the recent cuts attack the humanities and social sciences. That's where a lot of the critical thinking occurs, you know, not exclusively. And we're afraid that the historic mission and legacy of the New School will be, you know, severely diminished. And we still attract free-thinking students who want to participate in this glorious history and mythology. But the administration is making all these things about the New School less true. And then the great irony is that if this kind of austerity can happen at the New School, it can happen everywhere. So faculties all over the country need to be on guard. They need strong labor unions, AUP chapters, and strong coalitions of faculty, students, alumni, and parents.
1: Jeremy Varon, professor of history at the New School, where he's taught since 2008, president of New School chapter of the American Association of University Professors, has recently, as a result of the recent firings, took a 2-year early retirement package, author of 3 books, including Our Grief is Not a Cry for War. This is Democracy Now!, democracynow.org. I'm Amy Goodman. In other higher education news, we turn now to the latest news on the case of the Palestinian Columbia University graduate student and activist Mohsen Mahdawi. New legal filings show a federal immigration judge has sided with the Trump administration, ordering his deportation. Mohsen Mahdawi has filed an appeal backed by the ACLU. In February, another immigration judge dismissed his case, but it was reinstated after the Trump administration filed an appeal. In a statement, Mahdawi said, quote, "The administration is abusing immigration law to silence me for speaking the truth about Palestinian suffering and genocide," unquote. Mohsen Mahdawi is a green card holder who grew up in a refugee camp in the occupied West Bank, was arrested by ICE in Vermont in April of last year when he appeared for what he was told would be his U.S. citizenship interview. He spent more than 2 weeks in ICE custody before a judge demanded his release. He went then to New York and graduated from Columbia University and now is at SEPA. He's a graduate student there. For more, we're joined by Mohsen Madawi, who happens to be in Chicago at the moment. Mohsen, if you can talk about what your new strategy is for dealing with, have you gotten a deportation order?
3: First of all, thank you, Amy, for the interview, and it's a pleasure to be with you and with your audience. I want to talk about this case and what this case is really about. This is not just my case, but it is a driving to a deep question about the heart of this country that is related to the Constitution. And the question that is at stake, do we believe in the rule of law according to the Constitution, or do we believe in the rule of whoever is in power? And what the Trump administration has done with me and with other students, the crackdown on universities and weaponizing immigration laws, is unconstitutional. And my strategy now, after they fired the immigration judge who terminated my case and remanded the case, reactivated it, reinstated the deportation, and they deemed that I am deportable and they gave it to another judge, I decided to not apply for a relief because I'm going to cut to the core of this issue, which is an issue that is related to the First Amendment. Do I have, as a green card holder, as a lawful permanent resident for 12 years, never committed a crime, do I have the rights that actually the citizenship questionnaire that I get tested on states that I do, which is, do I have the right to free speech, freedom of assembly, and freedom of expression? And now the decision that I decided to do and to take, a difficult decision because I am going full scale technically without a backup plan, going directly to the First Circuit because I believe that what the Trump's administration has done is unconstitutional.
1: And so your next step, and again, have they given you a deportation order at this point?
3: Yes, they have issued a deportation order to a country that is not my country, to Jordan. And it's not surprising. I'm not going to get in details about this because we will be litigating this as well. But it's not surprising that this government that is denying me here the rights in this country and denying my people in Palestine their freedom and their dignity is also denying my connection to the land itself. Now, this deportation order is on hold because, again, we have appealed to the First Circuit, which is a federal court, and it will not be there would not be action until there is a decision from the federal court on this issue, on this matter.
1: And Mohsen, finally, I want to ask you, I mean, I covered your graduation as an undergraduate from Columbia last year. I mean, when you came down the aisle after being released from an ICE jail after a judge's demand and order, I mean, the place erupted. You got a standing ovation. You're now a Columbia graduate student. Is Columbia coming to your defense?
3: Colombia has not issued any statements about this. They have not reached out to give any kind of support. I see the double standard in comparison to the student who was detained last by ICE and released within 24 hours. They have not stood up and they have not given or provided any support. But I have to say, Amy, this is, it's not only that Columbia students who gave up, they have supported me and the Columbia community and did a standing ovation. We're talking about the whole nation, the whole country that is now refusing to side with Israel and is objecting to giving military aid to Israel that has been conducting a genocide, ongoing genocide against my people, and America that has been providing the weapons for this genocide, providing the political coverage for it, and sustaining it not only, you know, over the past 3 years, but this has been going on for more than 70 years. So the decision that, you know, the situation is, I'm going to fight for what I believe in when I applied to become a citizen in this country, because I deeply believed in the promise of this constitution. And I believe that taking it to the First Circuit will cut to the core of this matter. Immigration courts have been weaponized. Immigration judges can be fired by the executive branch. And we've seen that in federal courts, it's designed by the constitution, according to Alexander Hamilton, Federalist Papers, in 1878, and that's Article 78 as well. And it says that there has to be a separation between the executive and the judicial. Therefore, there was a design that immigration, that federal judges cannot be fired, and they have to abide by the Constitution. That's why I'm taking my case to the First Circuit, and I believe that we will prevail in this, not only on my behalf, but on behalf of millions of people here who deserve to have equal rights, because the fight in Palestine and the fight here in America is interconnected, and it's about the dignity of all people and their equal rights.
1: Mohsen Mahdawi, want to thank you for being with us. Columbia University graduate student detained over his outspoken support for Palestinian rights. We thank you for being with us, and we'll continue to follow your case. Up next, Hell's Army, a new documentary about the Wagner Group. We'll speak with its director, Rick Rowley, back in 20 seconds.

0: Bodies grow old.
1: Corners by Cassie Velaza. This is Democracy Now!, democracynow.org, the War and Peace Report. I'm Amy Goodman. As we turn now to the global rise of mercenary armies, in particular the Wagner Group, a Russian company founded by Yevgeny Prigozhin, which has employed as many as 50,000 fighters who have been active in Ukraine, Syria, increasingly across Africa. A new documentary by filmmaker Rick Rowley looks deeply at the Wagner Group and some of the journalists who exposed its activities. It's called Hell's Army. Let's start with a clip from the film in which a wealthy Central African businessman and politician discusses the Wagner Group's role in supporting the regime when rebel forces attack the capital city of Bangui in the Central African Republic in 2021. The clip begins with the dissident Russian reporter Katya Hakim.
2: Before leaving town, John is invited to meet a representative of the ruling regime, Fidel Guanjica, in his half-completed compound overlooking the capital.
3: Nine floors.
4: C'est pyramide, hein?
3: It's a pyramid, no? I am the pharaoh of Bangui. It's the Guanjica dynasty. There it is.
4: Je suis le maître du monde.
3: I am the king of the world. Like Titanic.
5: Yes, like Titanic.
2: Guanjica says that the regime here had been on the brink of collapse before Wagner forces arrived to save the capital from a rebel attack.
5: So Wagner was there to defend the city.
4: Oh, oui, les Wagner sont allés derrière eux. Ils ont des hélicoptères, des blindés.
3: Yes, Wagner was there. They had helicopters, tanks.
4: Ils les ont bien massacrés.
3: They did a good job of massacring them.
4: C'est pas facile, hein? La guerre, c'est pas bon. La guerre, c'est pas bon.
3: War is not good. War is not good, is it? But I tell you, Wagner, they are very strong.
2: The ruling regime had embraced Wagner, and it had become something terrifying. Mercenary army that kept authoritarian regimes in power while it conquered oil fields and gold mines.
1: That was a clip from the new film Hell's Army, which is having its North American premiere this afternoon in Washington, D.C. Rick Rowley will then hop on a plane and come here to Sheffield Live to the Sheffield Doc Fest, where the film will premiere here. We're joined now by filmmaker Rick Rowley, Academy Award nominated, four-time Emmy winning director, just won an Emmy for his film on HBO Max called Critical Incident, Death at the Border. And congratulations for that, Rick. I know you're going to be here in Sheffield very soon, but right now you're in D.C. Talk about Hell's Army.
6: So Hell's Army, I mean, I've been making films about war for most of my life. Because war reveals us. At its moral extremities, our deepest sicknesses become visible, not just as individuals, but as a culture. And so the return of mercenary armies to the battlefield after centuries of absence is more than just a change in military tactics. Democracies don't need mercenaries. They're what states turn to when war has become a tool of private greed. They debase soldiers and turn them into murderers. They debase the entire nation by the thugs and the gangsters who run it. And that's not only a problem in Russia. These processes, the rise of authoritarianism and oligarchy, we're seeing them right here in the United States and around the world. So this film is a warning sign of the horrors that lie ahead on this road. Authoritarianism and oligarchy are closing in all around us, but I still think that we can choose a kind of a different path.
1: And remind us what the Wagner Group is, who Yevgeny Prigozhin was, and his fiery demise in 2023.
6: Yeah, well, so I've been tracking mercenaries since 2004 when I first crossed paths with them in Iraq. In Blackwater there, which was exposed by the brilliant reporting of Jeremy Scahill, was an inspiration to the Russian Ministry of Defense to develop its own mercenary capability. But when Wagner emerged from the shadows first in Syria, it was clear that they'd realized an ideal, a terrifying ideal, that Blackwater and all of its descendants had failed to do. Wagner put 30,000 soldiers in the field at one time. They were larger than most of the armies in Europe. They're the first private company to conquer a European city in 500 years. And, you know, as you saw in that clip, in countries like the Central African Republic, they're propping up autocrats in order, and while they seize oil fields and gold mines. I mean, when war is turned into a tool of private greed, it's a business that is always looking for areas to expand, and it's a scourge that should have been banned from the battlefield centuries ago. So Prigozhin's story and Wagner's story is incredible. It's like a parallel to the Hollywood film Scarface. Prigozhin was in a Soviet penal colony and was released into the chaos of post-Soviet St. Petersburg. He was a petty thug and a gangster who probably ran money laundering outfits, you know, casinos and restaurants linked to other figures in the underworld in St. Petersburg, who happened to cross paths with a rising star there, a former KGB agent named Vladimir Putin. And when Putin became president, Prigozhin became a billionaire. He was made a mini oligarch in charge of catering contracts for the state. But he really found his own, came into his own when the first Russian operations in Ukraine happened back in 2014. Then Wagner emerged as a mercenary that spread from there, first to Syria, then to several countries in Africa, and then came back to Ukraine during the full-scale invasion. He was, you know, Denis Korotkov, who's one of our main investigators and characters, and who has unprecedented, it was the first person to report of the existence of Wagner and has unprecedented access inside, looks on Prigozhin as sort of this pathetic figure. He's violent and vindictive, but he's also desperately eager to please Putin and his inner circle. But he was always just on the outside of it. Wagner was his chance to become a real player in the halls of power in the Kremlin. But he rose too high. And so other members of Putin's inner circle in the Ministry of Defense and the army saw a need to take over Wagner during the war in Ukraine. After their success in Bakhmut, they were going to turn Wagner into just another part of the Ministry of Defense apparatus. Prigozhin knew that that was the end of his career and potentially a death sentence. So he staged one of the most insane uprisings in Russia since the fall of the Soviet Union. A column of tanks headed to Moscow. They shot down helicopters and planes. He called that off and ended up dying in a plane crash, or his body was discovered after a plane crash, a flight between Moscow and St. Petersburg. Very clearly, if not ordered, at least authorized by Putin. But the important thing here is...
1: And we just have a minute, Rick. Very, very quickly, we just have a minute. You followed two reporters in where Wagner Group operates now, how dangerous it is even to cover them.
6: Yeah, exactly. So Denis Korotkov, who's the first reporter to cover Wagner, he introduced us to Katya Hakim and to the whole team at the Dossier Center in the UK, an amazing group of investigators who gave us access to both the front lines, to leaked documents from inside and to insiders. During the course of investigating the Wagner Group, three of their colleagues were murdered in the Central African Republic. Trying to expose Wagner's presence near a Russian gold mine or a Wagner gold mine. So the stakes are incredibly high for them. This film began as chasing the world's most feared mercenary army around the world. But in the end, we realized that he could be killed. The leader of this army could be killed. But its model continues around the world. Oligarchs are turning to mercenary armies. And it's a scourge that needs to be stopped.
1: And we will continue to cover it. Rick Rowley, Academy Award nominated, four-time Emmy winning director of the new film Hell's Army, having its North American premiere at DC Docs in Washington, D.C. Then coming here to Sheffield Live. Yes, we've been broadcasting from the studios of Sheffield Live and Sheffield Community Television Radio. Special thanks to Steve Buckley and Sangeeta Vasudev and to Jeff Williams and Abigail Turner. I'm here at Sheffield Live for the release of DC Docs, for the release of Steal a Story, Please, and on to Belfast. I'm Amy Goodman. Thanks for joining us.
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8: 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Radio is yours. What is success? What does it mean to be successful? Is it all about money? Or is it all about love, fame, attention? Or is it some secret other thing that we've yet to explore? I'm Brianna Wheeler, and I want to know what success means to the people that I think are successful. Because success can mean so many different things to so many different people. So let's discover a few new ways together. This is Success Stories.

0: 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Success Stories is about the people who give, nurture, and help keep Portland's reputation as the coolest, nerdiest, weirdest, and most beautiful city in the nation fully intact. Today, we are talking to playwright extraordinaire, Mickey Gillette. Mickey, thank you so much for being here with me today.
1: Oh, it's a pleasure, Brianna. Thanks for asking me.
0: Absolutely. So Mickey is a playwright and a prolific playwright at that. I was first introduced to your work, writing a review about it for the Willamette Week. And I was stricken not just by the subject matter of what you were producing, but also the skillfulness with which you write dialogue, with which you create personal relationships and then bring them to life in such devastating detail. There's this implication that coming to see one of your shows that I'm going to get this education on trans lifestyles or trans community, but I have found consistently that all I'm seeing is like a mirror. Like 100%, it's a mirror into how regular all of these experiences can be. So I guess my first question is, where does it start? When do you realize that being a playwright is, I mean, it's kind of low-key your calling?
1: So I grew up in Eugene until I was 11. Then my family moved to LA and I went to UCLA. And at that time, like, everybody wanted to be a filmmaker. You know, everybody thought like we were going to be Quentin Tarantino or something. And so I thought I would probably write screenplays because I knew I liked dialogue and expressing myself that way. And then, so I wrote some not very good screenplays. And this is kind of embarrassing, but one day I went for a jog. And when I came back, I was like, if I had been hit by a car and died on that jog, I would not have left anything worthwhile.
0: Oh my gosh.
1: It's a very early 20s thought, I think.
0: Totally.
1: And that made me, I was an English major. And so I was like, well, I want to write like the stuff that I really liked. And so I started studying. I stopped writing and just started reading over and over the things that I liked, trying to kind of take them apart, figure out what made them good, see how I could get in there and do that kind of writing. And the more I did that, the less it seemed like trying to make that happen in film would be possible, just seeing the experiences my friends were having in that industry. And I really loved theater, so I thought, well, that's probably an avenue that's more inviting to personal expression. So it was in my early 20s, before I ever transitioned, that I really kind of made that path or sought that path for myself.
0: You said that you're kind of affected by watching your friends' experiences. What were they experiencing?
1: A lot of heartbreak, a lot of people saying, oh, I really like this, we can make this happen. And then you have this whole vision of a life for yourself, and then it just kind of goes away because not everybody keeps their word.
0: In Hollywood?
1: What? I know. And then just seeing people compromise or start to internalize the idea that compromise is very necessary. And I think because the financial rewards are so big, the people are like, well, that's worth it. Mm-hmm. And for whatever reason, I've not ever been the person who's like driven by that as much as by what I want to do.
0: Yes.
1: So I've kind of looked for the path where I can do what I want to do and try to find people who want to do that with me, as opposed to trying to monetize whatever I'm doing to the greatest degree.
0: Literally goals. That is the inspo for the show, really.
1: Wow.
0: This is kind of like the big question, because I think when, you know, the layman is seeking success, they're thinking in their head that that's what they need to do. They need to find that place. They need to find that niche and fill it. Tell me about the blueprint, the road that you took to get from this is what I thought I want. This is what I actually want.
1: Oh, that's a good question. So yeah, I think it was really intuitive. I think like I had this one dream that was like, I'm going to be on the cover of the magazines, like I'm going to be at the festivals, all of that stuff. And then maybe it was just taking that period of being like, you know, I'm going to go off by myself for a while and try to figure this out. And when I came back from that, like that dream stopped being the dream. Mm-hmm. Like in my head, I'll still fantasize like, Todd Haynes is going to walk into my play and be like, this needs to be my next movie or something.
0: Could happen.
1: And Todd Haynes, if you're listening, please do that.
0: Drop into the chat. Todd, right. Drop into the chat.
1: But yeah, when it came out, it was like, no, this is... And then the weird thing is when I started doing the plays, I was still kind of had those dreams of like, you know, there are theater festivals, there are bigger stages than the ones that I do, that my plays get produced on, and be like, oh, that would be cool to do that. But once you're doing it, it's really the relationships with the people that mean the most, mm-hmm. like the actors, the directors, the stage managers, like you're all in this together, yeah. and it becomes this temporary family. And when that's happening, it feels kind of silly to be big-headed. I mean, I still, you know, I would still love for my stuff to get a bigger audience or, you know, get taught in schools, that kind of stuff. But that's not like driving my day-to-day life.
0: So you've just noted like how impactful that like forming that team can be, or when those people do come into your cipher and when you start to create with them.
1: Yeah.
0: What were there certain moves that you made that attracted these teams of people? Because I've seen the the companies that put on your shows, and I've seen kind of the backstage, I've seen the dress rehearsals, and what a huge takeaway always is how everyone works so well together, and there seems to be this there's not really like a captain of the ship, but everyone is kind of in control in this way that speaks to like the how well everything is running and how everything kind of comes out in the wash too.
1: Yeah.
0: Do they just come to you? Are you just giving off that vibe so fiercely that they are attracted to you?
1: I don't know. I think once everybody's together, like the director's kind of the person who's setting the tone the most, which isn't me. I don't really know how to direct, but I found in Portland that there is a real, nothing is very top down. Like, it's not like you need to do this like authoritarian in any way. It's very collaborative. I do think there's something about having majority trans casts where there just aren't that many majority trans spaces. And so when everybody's together, there's kind of a sense of like safety and maybe a sense of purpose, and people want something to succeed. I've never had that conversation with people, but that's kind of a sense that I've gotten. Mm-hmm. I think we're pretty lucky, the folks we got. The first couple of plays, we were really beating the bushes because trans people just didn't respond to audition notices that much because, you know, maybe they'd had bad experiences or they didn't think the plays were for them. So I was going into Facebook groups, you know, sharing the audition notice, asking friends if they knew someone who could, you know, meet this character description. And so those were kind of non-traditional theater groups that were brought together. Mm-hmm. And some of those people had carried over from production to production. But now there's also like students in college who see the audition notice and want to come, and that's fun. I think there is something kind of kind of special about people who are there because they want to be. Like, nobody's making their living off these plays. So it's a very opt-in experience, and that kind of creates a nice vibe, I think.
0: Yeah. There is the energy is that water finds its own level. You know, everybody's just boom on the same page. Had you seen, so

0: are people clamoring, are climbing over each other to be part of your plays now? Because it does really seem like you are, whether you planned it this way or not, like kind of a definitive voice of the trans experience in Portland, maybe even nationally too, because you are like an award-winning playwright. I mean, your stuff gets played, you know, you're popular, you're kind of famous. So are people really like, oh, are the cast lists getting bigger, the audition lists getting longer?
1: Not so much. I know. And I don't know why, because I think there is a bigger pool, but they, you know, people get busy doing other things. You know, maybe they need to spend some time making money, or maybe they got cast in a musical and that's their favorite thing to do. Mm-hmm. I mean, we've never not been able to fill a cast, which is great. And it's always nice to work with new people, but I don't think we've had situations where it was like three people for every part.
0: Right.
1: For whatever reason. And then, yeah, I do remember. So when we did Magnetic Electric, which is that musical that you came and saw.
0: Gorgeous, gorgeous. Loved it. Cannot say enough good things about that musical. Bring it back.
1: Oh, thanks. I remember maybe it was the night before opening, Ruby Welch, who was the director, gave a speech to the cast and was talking about how a friend of hers was doing this, some other show at another theater. I don't want to throw shade.
0: Do.
1: And she was like, I'm happy for that person, but in this political moment, doing anything other than this show would feel a little empty to me.
0: Right.
1: And I think, you know, we don't talk about it a lot, but when the plays are political, I think it does have this like sense of meaning that's kind of powerful for us.
0: Yeah. I would assume that your plays, just by the nature of you being a trans playwright, would inherently be political just because of where you're coming from, point blank, period. And so Magnetic Electric, for the uninitiated, is not necessarily like, it's a diegetic musical?
1: Yeah, diegetic, yeah.
0: Diegetic musical. So the music just existed in the play. It exists in a bar where there's a musical act, which is also the owner of the bar, this amazing singer who really just fills the room with the most, oh my gosh, just heart-stopping voice. So it has like a gorgeous soundtrack, but there is this overarching theme that the trans identities are under attack, trans individuals are under attack. This play isn't necessarily historically based. However, a lot of your plays are. And I want to ask, do you feel that deep impetus to tell those stories? Because you really are like inking the history book on this. Like you are writing, you're making those narratives available for people that would otherwise not have access to these stories.
1: Yeah.
0: It feels like there's a balance between the stories that you tell that are personal, that are just kind of play like a romantic dramedy kind of moment, but then there's also like historical plays, Candy Darling, what's the...
1: Blonde on a Bum Trip.
0: Telling a story from a different perspective. So when you're thinking about the production, are you juggling between, okay, well, I need to tell this story. I need to tell the story of the Compton Cafeteria Riots. But I also want to tell a story about a college throuple that goes wrong. Are you tossing coins to figure out what's next? Or is it just coming from that deep well of creativity inside?
1: Yeah, it's the latter. I mean, I wish there were more stories to tell from history. It kind of, for my imagination, for whatever reason, it kind of takes a certain amount of source material to feel like there's a whole play. And so with the Warhol scene, with Candy Darling, Hollywood Lawn, and Jackie Curtis, like there was a lot of source material. There were the movies they made, right. There were their memoirs. With Compton's, there was that really great documentary, and then all of the like oral histories the historian had done. Mm-hmm. And so those were moments where I felt like, oh, I can really get in here and tell this story. And that was exciting. But there just aren't that many moments that are documented like that,
0: right.
1: unfortunately. And then for something like Mimetic Desire, which is the college relationships gone bad.
0: like, Love to that too. That,
1: those are like drawing on personal history. Mm-hmm. And I think that's why they're less political, because I, you know, those were taken from a time before I had transitioned. So politics weren't as front of mind. And all of the shenanigans people were getting up to was was what was inspiring them.
0: Right. So how gnarly was that pivot, pre-transition and post-transition in your work?
1: Oh, okay. So it, like that's kind of the defining moment, because there were times when I tried to write and it, like I was really perfectionistic, and I think that was because I was afraid to share stuff, and then gender stuff would just kind of make its way into the work in a way that probably made me even more reluctant to share it, because I didn't really understand it and I didn't know what people would think of it. So I kind of never really got my stuff out there before I transitioned. And then it was like, I was just writing every day. I was wanting to share it however I could. So that was kind of this before and after moment mm-hmm. for me.
0: In your deep, in your inner eye, in your third eye, go deep. what is, I look at you and I think, well, damn, that's a successful playwright. If we remove like those kind of the markers of like success that we kind of were taught to acknowledge as success. If I look beyond that and I think of someone who is really living their creative purpose, I see you as undoubtedly one of the peak success stories of the city. But that's just my point of view. That's just my point of view. I want to know, in your heart, in your brain, when you think about the most successful version of Mickey Gillette, playwright or nah, what does that, who is she? What does she look like?
1: Oh, wow. Huh. That's really interesting. I mean, for a while I thought like, oh, I really want my work to be shared at places like Portland Center Stage, mm-hmm. but in different cities around the country. And like now, and I have this conversation with other theater artists, like it feels like that level of theater is kind of crumbling, mm-hmm. like the funding that they can get, the type of work that they can do is not, yeah, it just doesn't seem hospitable to someplace that's doing my kind of stuff. Publishing is a goal of mine. Like at some point I'd really like to publish the plays, maybe because that's how I encountered plays and it's like, oh, but yeah, I feel really lucky. Like the other day I was taking a walk and I was like, wow, it's kind of crazy that there's a few companies in town who every year are open to doing one of my plays. And they're never like, well, Riot Queens was a hit, so we need another one like that, Mickey, or something. Like, it's, you know, I'm just kind of following my muse and getting to write the things that inspire me, mm-hmm. and then getting to share them. That is a real gift. So, yeah, I mean, I can still daydream about, you know, like, what if the New Yorker profiled me? You know, these things that just seem like these big markers of success for people in the arts. And you know, I wouldn't mind that. But right now, I feel like things are going really well and it's exciting.
0: I love that. Okay, tell me this. New York calls tomorrow, or LA, Hollywood calls tomorrow. We've got the gig for you. We've got the gig. We need you here for, you know, 2, 3, 4 years.
1: Oh.
0: You leaving? Are you staying in Portland with the companies that have been supporting you all of these years?
1: What's the gig?
0: It's your dream gig. It's that somebody wants to put on, they want to make Riot Queens into a Hulu limited series or something to that effect. All transcast. They're putting you executive producer role so you can just play puppet master and you don't have to direct because I don't know, you don't like that.
1: Oh my gosh, that is so unimaginable. Like now that, who's the Ellison guy who owns all of entertainment now.
0: Oh, right, right. Okay, let's say Dropout. Dropout TV is a very ethical production company.
1: I would think about it. I mean, I would definitely come back to Portland when I was done, but that's a way. I think it's pretty common for artists to want to reach the biggest audience they can. Mm-hmm. I mean, not everybody, but that seems interesting. I mean, I would definitely sleep on it. But like the way you presented it sounds good.
0: We're dreaming big out here. Yeah. I love that you just said something very impactful, and I think that it bears repeating, that there's something about reaching the biggest possible audience that you can directly correlate to like an idea of success, especially in this medium, because the more people that learn this history, the more people that interact with this content, the better, because then we learn how our differences are not. They really are not. We are out here wanting and hoping and loving the same ways, wanting to be loved and accepted and celebrated in all the same ways, which is such a like marker of a Mickey Gillette play, is that a person who's maybe has never met a trans person, has no trans friends, might go in there thinking, oh, I don't know if I should even be here, and immediately be like, oh, no, I am at exactly the right place. I am at exactly the right time, and I am learning, and I am loving. And the drama is always so good in these plays. I'm telling you, audience, if you get the chance, you have got to get into the theater to see the Mickey Gillette plays, which leads me to my last question. What is on deck for the rest of 2026?
1: Oh, okay. So there's another one with songs. Yeah. That's coming up in August. It's called The Dark Stuff. And Twilight Theater is producing it.
0: Gorge.
1: It's about this student who's like a trans woman, like 20, and then she has this professor who's 50 and a cis guy and not the most appropriate person. And but they're studying poems, and so the poems are the songs, which is kind of cool.
0: Love. Also note, audience, Mickey wrote the lyrics to all of the songs in Magnetic Electric, which I was just screaming about a couple of minutes ago, one of my favorite plays of 2025. And I gotta say, you've also kind of broke down a certain wall for me in the way that I interpret art, especially in this medium, because I look at you as a playwright, and that is just, that's what she does. She is a playwright. And it wasn't like, I wasn't able to blur the line, like, a writer is a writer, Brianna. A writer is a writer. Like, of course you would write brilliant song lyrics. Of course you're going to be an amazing poet. Like, of course, duh. Do you get, like, how is it super, super fulfilling to also be able to, like, lean into those mediums, also poetry, lyrics?
1: Yeah, it really is. Like, when I was young, before I was dreaming of being a playwright, I was dreaming of being a rock star, even though I'm,
0: of course,
1: like an introvert who can't sing and or hear pitch. I would write lyrics to the songs that I thought I would be singing.
0: Love.
1: So to be able to like kind of tap into that and express the characters through that kind of writing is it's really fun and exciting. And then Ash is the composer I work with, and they write such amazing melodies. So then I'll have these songs stuck in my head and I'll be like, oh my God, I wrote those lyrics. How did that happen?
0: Oh my, I love that you surprise yourself. Do you not know you're a genius? Do I need to tell you? Mickey, you are a genius.
1: Can you follow me around all the time? No one's complimenting me this way but you.
0: Thankfully, this does come out as a podcast, so you can just download that and just listen to it at your leisure whenever
1: you
0: need it.
1: Yeah. That can be my pump-up music when I'm going into a rehearsal.
0: Hell yeah. Don't you ever forget that you are a Portland success story. Thank you so much for your time today, Mickey. I've really loved chatting with you, and I think that the listeners are going to really appreciate this conversation as well.
1: It was a pleasure. I can't wait to listen back.
0: Fabulous. Thank you so much, and thank you, listeners, for joining me for another episode of Success Stories. See you next time, and remember, success is what you make it.

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0: 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I'm Hannah Francis. Street Roots Radio is a collaboration between X-Ray FM, KBOO Radio, and local publication Street Roots. Street Roots is a nonprofit organization in Portland, Oregon, that creates income opportunities for people experiencing homelessness and poverty by producing a newspaper and other media that are catalysts for individual and social change. Today, I have here with me Street Roots correspondent Tara Bennett about her recent article, Living Memory. Researchers say the Vanport Cottonwoods are among the survivors of the Vanport flood, which ravaged the city in 1948. Thanks for being here, Tara. How's it going?
1: Good. How about you?
0: Pretty good. Yeah, thank you. Great article. I wonder if we could start off talking a little bit about the Vanport flood in 1948. Just in case listeners haven't heard about it before, it's definitely becoming more well known. But yeah, will you just tell me a little bit about this?
1: Yeah, so Vanport was a city constructed during the World War II period, around the time America got involved in the war and started having a really high need for just a really high manufacturing need. And Portland and Vancouver are some of the biggest inland ports in the country, and so this area was a really big hotspot for aircraft carrier production in particular. And so Vanport was created to house a lot of laborers who migrated to the PNW area during World War II. And it was the creation of a shipping magnate named Henry Kaiser, who was he was a businessman, and he went around the country recruiting people, mostly BIPOC people, low-income BIPOC people, and recruiting them to work in the shipyards in Vanport. And so Vanport was the most racially diverse city in Oregon at the time. There's a lot of reasons for that. Oregon had a very large Ku Klux Klan presence, has had that throughout history, and it was still very present in the 1940s. And the real estate board in Oregon actually had regulations barring BIPOC people from purchasing and owning property. And so this was kind of like the start of just some really intense redlining that has been happening in Oregon, you know, forever, since the state's inception. And so Vanport was kind of the exception to that reality in Oregon because of the circumstances of the war. But the thing is that Vanport was, like, physically, infrastructurally, not built well, built using cheap materials in a floodplain. And what ended up happening was that in May of 1948, the Columbia River flooded, and Vanport did not have the infrastructure to survive such a natural disaster. And the main problem was that a lot of Vanport residents weren't really informed about, like, the truth of the situation, about the dikes. Like, dikes are what are used to sustain landmass during flood events. And they weren't being told that the dikes were not in good condition and were going to break. And it just ended up being this really horrible event, just like a Katrina level kind of natural disaster, with like tens of thousands of people homeless afterwards, and many people died, unfortunately. And yeah, and it was just this like horrible thing.
0: It's a really gnarly part of our history. And yeah, I mean, from what I understand, the like officials of Vanport were telling the citizens that like it was fine and that they could stay where they were. Even though like people knew it was sketchy, they were like, no, it's fine, just stay there. Which is like, whoa, really horrible. Anyways, so thank you for that background. So this story is about some of the cottonwood trees in that area that are being commemorated right now. So could you tell me a little bit more about these cottonwood trees and why they're so important?
1: Yeah, totally. So the Cottonwood Dedication is a project from the Oregon State Heritage Tree Program, which basically seeks to find something, one last physical remnant of Vanport to commemorate. And so the three folks that I talked to, who were the three main people organizing the commemoration, Dave Hedberg, Ryan Gilpin, and Thomas Menzin, they worked together using archival aerial photography and then field research going out to the historic Vanport site, which is now the Portland International Raceway, and then comparing their in-person findings to this archival photography. And basically they can't be 100% sure that this grove of cottonwoods that they found were actually there at the Vanport site in the 1940s, and that they survived the flood, but they are pretty sure that they were. There's good evidence supporting that. And I think the main point of like dedicating these trees and doing this kind of thing was to express a message about Vanport and about history, and that, maybe we can't like see Vanport with our eyes anymore, other than perhaps like these natural, possibly remnants. It still lives with us, in the present. And yeah, it was super cool to attend the dedication.
0: I'd love to hear more about the event itself, but first, I wonder if you could tell me a little bit more about the Oregon Heritage Tree Program, like what it is and what does that do to a tree when it becomes a part of that program?
1: Yeah, totally. So the Heritage Tree Program is a volunteer-based organization that runs on Oregon State grants, I believe. And basically what they do is anyone can nominate a tree to be added to this registry of heritage trees, Oregon heritage trees. And so there's a bunch of different like qualifiers that can be accepted. So like historical significance or like community significance, or basically if you can make an argument that this tree is important to Oregon's heritage, then possibly it can be admitted to this program, which I think is super cool because it's like pretty low barrier of entry. But yeah, basically, that's it. And Dave Hedberg, who I mentioned, he emceed the event. He is on that committee. And something Dave Hedberg said that I found super important is he's a tree guy, obviously. He's on the Oregon, he's on a committee for it, multiple. But he really believes in trees' ability to tell stories and, natural life in this area tells a story about, human history and natural history, obviously, but all the trees in this area are the result of human decisions, or, they're here one way or another because of human decisions. And he was kind of realizing that a lot of the heritage trees represent these stories about that are very, how do I say, like white. They're white. And, that means like they represent a portion, but that's a problem because that's not all of the history that Oregon has. Like Dave Hedberg, he thinks that's censorship, and so his goal with this Vanport dedication was really to address that lapse, like to choose a tree that represents an oral history, something maybe outside of this hyper-regulated canon that was very clearly in the dedication, like a huge part of the thought going into this ceremony.
0: This seems like a really amazing event. It was the 86th group of trees to be added to this list, right? Will you tell me a little bit more about that ceremony and like who was there?
1: Yeah, totally. So, Dave Hedberg, who I mentioned, Ryan Gilpin, who is a local arborist, the third person on the team, Thomas Menzin, couldn't make it, but a lot of cool Oregon community leaders and people attended. So Ed Washington was there, who's a well-known civil activist and leader and community member in Portland, and he also is he lived in Vanport. I think he was around like 8 years old when the flood happened, so he spoke. That was super cool. Lavita Gilmore Jones, who is a descendant of a family in Vanport. David Harrelson, the cultural resources manager for the Confederated Tribes of the Grand Ronde, and then Portland City Councilor Alana Pirtle Guinea also attended.
0: Obviously, like this Cottonwood Grove is nearby Vanport, or what used to be Vanport. And I'm curious, like, if you could explain a little bit of like what is left there.
1: Well, not really anything. Most of the historic Vanport site is now the Portland International Raceway. That's like or like a large portion of it. And so the Cottonwood Grove is next to the PIR. And then the rest of the Vanport site is mostly now wetland that was artificially constructed to mitigate damage from the airport, the PDX airport. That's basically it.
0: It's a really fascinating history there. Is there anything else that you wanted to add to this interview?
1: I'll just add that Dave Hedberg, chair of the Oregon State Heritage Tree Program, really encourages people to nominate trees. Anybody can nominate a tree, and if you look up the Heritage Tree Program, it's on the Portland City website. There's a form to nominate the tree, and he just says like we really need more diverse stories like this as like to be integrated into the Oregon canon because they deserve to be there. And nominate a tree.
0: And then where can folks get a copy of Street Roots and read this article?
1: You can buy Street Roots pretty much anywhere from a vendor for $1 plus a tip.
0: Perfect. Thank you so much. 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

X-Ray is thrilled to announce that we are officially moving to a new home. 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

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My name is Ross Beach. The show is called Alive with Pleasure, coming at you Friday afternoons from 2 to 4 p.m. on the X-Ray FM radio waves. Whoever was programming the music as I was setting up just now, it's like they knew what I liked. It's like, we're going to play some They Might Be Giants. Ross is going to be into it while he's setting up his mic. And they were right. As usual on today's show, so many concerts to preview. And as I was just listening to that, they might be Giants track, it's like, it's so tempting to just change the format of this show to just play music I like every single week, but then we would learn so much less about the music listings and all these touring bands and stuff. And you know, it's really mostly about learning around here, so I'm gonna keep on doing this for the moment. Coming up in these next couple hours, we have the likes of Verratas playing Music Millennium this evening at 5 o'clock. We've got the Aquabats coming to town, Wayne the Train Hancock. We got some local artists like Buddy Wynkoop, Davy Bones, Exploding Whales, all playing shows. Mary Gauthier coming to town. I'm going to try to get around to that. Ausgare is coming through to Mississippi Studios on Thursday. So much stuff. It's really a packed show, as usual, which means I should probably get to it. If you'd like to say hi, the studio text line is open. That number is 971-220-5979. If you got any hot tips for me or any, I don't know, critiques, sure. Why not? We're going to start things off today with a local artist called Dakota Thiem, which I'm maybe mispronouncing after all these years. All right. Dakota Thiem going to be at Mississippi Studios tonight along with Big Spender. Also in this first block, we're going to take a listen to the Verratas. Or sorry, just Verratas. They're doing that in-store at Music Millennium this evening at 5 p.m. Also, Friend Gentris is going to be playing a show for us. Where's that going to be? Friend Gentris. Twilight Room tomorrow night. And I'm going to play a brand new track from the artist Izzy Oram Brown, who I had never heard of until a few days ago, but I like this one and I wanted to share it with all y'all. Starting off, we're going to hear the Dakota Thiem track. This is called She's a Mystery. Yes, it is my favorite track from them. This is Dakota Thiem on X-Ray FM.

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The face-melting sounds of Varadis on X-Ray FM. That was a track called Wolf Creek. It comes off of their new record that comes out next month. And that record is called Universal Relays. And you can catch them playing this evening, about 2 hours and 39 minutes from now, over at Music Millennium, standing amongst the racks of records. My name is Ross Beach. This is Live with Pleasure on X-Ray FM. Before that, we heard Frungentris, their song Kind Hearted Man, from the Seeing Things record. That record came out last year. Frungentris is going to be over at the Twilight Room tomorrow, along with Strange Pilgrim playing solo and Harrison Rapp. Before that, we heard a song from the artist Izzy Oram Brown called I Believe. That's a brand new release that was new to me this week, and hope you liked it. And we kicked off the show with local music from Dakota Thiem, a song called She's a Mystery. Dakota Thiem playing at Mississippi Studios tonight, along with Big Spender. My name is Ross Beach, as I mentioned. If you like to say hi, there's a couple ways to do it. The studio text line is open. It's always open, but it's being monitored actively by me. If you'd like to say hi, that number is 971-220-5979. Also, if you've got something longer to say to me, maybe you'd like to send me all the details of an event happening at some point in the middle distant future that I can have on my calendar and maybe talk about on these airwaves, you can send an email to alivewithpleasureradio@gmail.com, and I can get all that stuff sorted out, maybe. I don't make a lot of promises these days. Anyway, great to have you tuned in. So the big news you probably heard, there was a little spot about it earlier, is X-Ray FM Studio is moving. It just became publicly known very recently, and I'm kind of excited about it. A lot of you may know I've been broadcasting live remote mostly from where I live, basically since the pandemic, and I'm considering maybe even being in the actual studio after this move. I don't know how that'll change anything from your perspective as the listener, but we could certainly find out the hard way. Anyway, we'll find out when that's going to all happen in terms of the timing. But yeah, it's pretty exciting. It's where it's sort of next door to the Kickstand Comedy Space on Southeast 10th and Hawthorne, and we'll be sharing some resources. And it's also going to be a community space that members of the community can use for events, gatherings, and other things. So trying to create an arts and civics hub right there for the people of our city. And I'm pretty excited about it. And it'd be nice to, like, have some natural light, possibly. Coming up in this next block, we have, Brett Denon coming to Portland. Where are they going to be? They're going to be at the Aladdin Theater on Sunday this weekend. Local phenom Alila Diane has been putting out new music, and they're going to be at Mississippi Studios tomorrow night, along with Shannon Leigh. I'm going to play them in this block. Who else? Local band Dry County Crooks. They're going to be playing an opener at the Twilight Cafe and Bar tonight, opening for Wayne the Train Hancock. I think I'm going to start this block off with one each from both of those artists. Kicking it off, though, with Wayne the Train Hancock. This is from a record called Slingin' Rhythm, put out a few years back. The song is called I Killed Them Both. 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

0: 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The crew at Atlas has served Portland proudly for over 20 years with tattoos and lively banter. More information about Atlas Tattoo can be found at atlastattoo.com or in person at 4543 North Albina Avenue.
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From the record, Who's Keeping Time, that came out last year. That was local music from Alila Diane, a song called Dusty Roses. I say local, but really Alila Diane's kind of a citizen of the world at this point, you'd have to say. And you can catch her playing live at Mississippi Studios tomorrow night, along with Shannon Lay. Before that, we heard Brett Denon, a song called This Is Going to Be the Year. Brett Denon is coming through town, playing at the Aladdin Theater on Sunday night this weekend. Before that, we heard two in a row from bands playing the Twilight Cafe and Bar tonight. We heard local music from the Dry County Crooks, their song Dallas, Oregon, real place, not to be confused with the Dalles. And we kicked off the block with Wayne the Train Hancock from the Slingin' Rhythm record, a song called I Killed Them Both. They're coming to the Twilight Cafe and Bar this very evening. My name is Ross Beach. This is Live with Pleasure on X-Ray FM. Deciphering the music listings, as I started calling it for some reason. If you'd like to say hi, perhaps you'd like to shout out a show happening at some point in the coming week, you can send me a text message. The number is 971-220-5979. You got something longer to say to me, you can email me at alivewithpleasureradio@gmail.com. That's right. Coming up in this next block, what do we got? Oh, so much. Oh, it's so good. The local band Whisper Hiss is going to be playing. Where are they going to be? They'll be at Zero Wave tonight. Local band Alien Boy opening for the Smokin' Popes at Mississippi Studios two nights in a row on Tuesday and Wednesday next week. I wanted to preview that those two shows, but like, I mean, I maybe, I don't know. Let me know, is this controversial? I like Alien Boy more than Smokin' Popes, so I'm going to play Alien Boy in this block. You can text me if you want to. Also coming to Portland, all the way from Iceland, I think, is Ásgeir. And they're going to be, which I'm probably butchering the pronunciation of, they'll be Mississippi Studios on Thursday next week. And we're going to kick this block off with Seance Crasher. Great band name. They're going to be at Bunk Bar tomorrow, playing with Slender Jims and Poi Kilo. They also have a brand new song that came out like 2 weeks ago. And that's what we're going to hear right now. It's called I'm a Catch. This is Seance Crasher on X-Ray FM.

That was Whisper Hiss on X-Ray FM, their track Movable Objects. You can catch Whisper Hiss playing live over at Zero Wave tonight, along with Odor Eater and June Gloom, which is the opposite of what we're currently having. Portland, you know, we usually have a January part of the year. It's one of our many, many seasons. So far, weirdly sunny. I'm not complaining or anything. Moving on. Before that, we heard Alien Boy from the You Wanna Fade record, a song called Pictures of You. Alien Boy opening both nights for the Smoking Popes at Mississippi Studios on Tuesday and Wednesday, according to my notes, but I did just go to the Mississippi Studios website and I do not see it there, so could maybe get some clarification on that from them. Before that, we heard Ásgeir, Icelandic producer, songwriter, singer, etc. They put a record out called Afterglow a while ago. We heard the song Unbound, and they're going to be Mississippi Studios on Thursday next week. And we started that black off with Seance Crasher, a song called I'm a Catch. He tried to warn us. Seance Crasher coming to Bunk Bar tomorrow night. And also, who else is on that bill? Oh, Slender Gems playing, and Poi Kilo also on that bill at Bunk Bar tomorrow. My name is Ross Beach. I got a couple more songs to get us to the top of the hour, which I should not dilly-dally in getting to for temporal reasons. We got Davy Bones in this block. They're going to be over at the Kenton Club tomorrow, along with Coyote Time and Lake Inferior. And we're going to start this one off with the Lemon Twigs. Lemon Twigs are coming to Revolution Hall tomorrow night. And I'm going to play a track that they put out a couple years ago called My Golden Years. 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

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My name is Ross Beach. This is Alive with Pleasure, entering our second hour. We just heard local music from Davy Bones from their eponymously titled record that came out last year, a song called The Wrong Side of Midnight. They don't say which side is the wrong one. I'm assuming the early part? I don't know. Davy Bones playing live at the Kenton Club tomorrow along with Coyote Time and Lake Inferior. And before that, we heard the Lemon Twigs, their song My Golden Years. The Lemon Twigs are coming to Revolution Hall. That show's happening tomorrow night over at Revolution Hall. Great to have you tuned in as we figure out who these artists are playing in our venues. We deserve to know, I think. Some of them are local. Some of them are on the road. Some of them are better than others, in my opinion. And I'm going to stick with that opinion, I think. But I think week to week, I've been able to curate somewhat of a relatively good sampling that keeps us all sort of a little bit in the know. And occasionally, we even like it. Coming up in this next block, a band called Makeout Reef. All right, I want to go there. They're playing Polaris Hall on Thursday night. I think they live in L.A., maybe. Got some brand new Fen Lily. It's an artist that I've been following for a few years, and they got a new song that I like a lot, and I think you will too. Then, after that, we're going to play... What are we going to play? I'm going to do some quick reading. I'm going to play two in a row from bands playing at Turn, Turn, Turn on Wednesday next week. We've got Girl Goyle, who is a local band that I'm kind of obsessed with, you know, mildly. And they are playing with Laughing About Nothing at Turn, Turn, Turn on Wednesday. So I'm going to play a track from each one of them, starting off with Laughing About Nothing. They had a song on last year's PDX Pop Now compilation called Stand In Your Way. And that's what we're going to hear right now. This is Laughing About Nothing on X-Ray FM.

That was Makeout Reef on X-Ray FM. A song of theirs called Wallflower. They are on tour coming up the West Coast right now and landing right here in Portland at Polaris Hall on Thursday night this week. The genre that I have for them is beach goth, and which is a real thing, pretty sure. Before that, we heard brand new Fen Lily, a song called Uh-Huh. Song like sounds like it was created in a lab to appeal to me. Like, look at the subtle banjo hints in there. Nice work. And then before that, we heard two in a row from bands who are performing. Oh, yeah, they're going to be at Turn, Turn, Turn on Wednesday next week. We heard Girl Goyle, their song Midwest, that came from the 2021 PDX Potmail compilation. And we started off with Laughing About Nothing, their song Stand in Your Way, which came from last year's PDX Potmail compilation. My name is Ross Beach. This show is called Alive with Pleasure. Got lots more concerts to preview as together we learn what is going on in our venues in terms of these names. Who are these names on these telephone poles? We're going to get to the bottom of it, at least, 7% or possibly less, actually. Coming up in this next block, we got the Aquabats, which is a pop rock band fronted by someone who kind of looks like the Steven Root character from Office Space. Dwight, I think. Is that the name? I don't remember. But dressed in a superhero costume, which I assume is the standard uniform. We can find out when we go see them. When's that going to be? The Aquabats. Oh, they're playing tonight over at Revolution Hall. Okay, so people must know about them if they're there. And we're going to start this block off with two in a row from our local artists playing at the Six tonight. We're going to hear Jackie and the Pink Smudge, and we're going to hear 40 Feet Tall. In fact, we're going to start off with 40 Feet Tall. This is a single they put out late last year. I've played it before. I will play it again. It's called Pay Stub, but this is 40 Feet Tall on X-Ray FM.

I can make you a promise right now that I will not play another song during this show today with as much math or with as detailed a description of a romantic gesture at a spider anniversary dinner. So that is your guarantee from me. That was the Aquabats on X-Ray FM, a song called Spider Love. They have a lot of great songs just like that, and you can hear them at Revolution Hall tonight, if you so choose. Before that, we heard two in a row from bands playing at the Six Below Midnight tonight. We heard Jackie and the Pink Smudge, a song from them called Repeat Bruise. And we kicked it off with 40 Feet Tall, their song Pay Stub. My name is Ross Beach. This is Live with Pleasure on X-Ray FM. Figuring out who's playing, where, how, why, etc. If you'd like to say hi, the studio text line is open. That number is 971-220-5979, which is also 971-220-KXRY. I think it's a coincidence. If you'd like to say something longer to me, maybe send me your press release or whatever, you can do that to alivewithpleasureradio@gmail.com. I can get things in the calendar that way and try to keep my life from spiraling out of control. Coming up in this next block, oh, we got Quintron and Miss Pussycat from New Orleans coming to Portland. I just saw there's a snippet of them in, there was a documentary film called Secret Mall Apartment that I watched recently, which is about people in Providence, Rhode Island, I think. And there was like a snippet of Quintron and Miss Pussycat playing at this warehouse building that was torn down, which led, was kind of the one of the initiating incidents of this whole moving to the mall thing. I don't want to spoil it. Anyway, Quintron and Miss Pussycat, they're going to be over at the Spare Room tomorrow night, along with Sleeping Beauties and Dirt Twins. Also, Sweeping Promises coming up in this block. Where are they going to be? I have to look that up. Oh, the Upkeeps, friends of the show, they're going to be over at the Coffin Club tomorrow, along with Gorilla Teens and Pneumatics. And we're going to kick it off with Buddy Wincoop. Buddy Wincoop is going to be playing at Trouble Bar. Oh, tomorrow night at Trouble Bar. That's kind of my local. It's a space, rather. It's been Trouble Bar for, I don't know, the last 6 months, maybe. I think a member of 40 Feet Tall might own it. And they've started having rock shows, which I am here for, almost literally, because I can walk there. And tomorrow night, it's going to be Buddy Wincoop. So we're going to spin a track from the record they put out last year called Better Than Botox. The song is called 9 to 5 Disease. This is Buddy Wincoop on X-Ray FM.

That was Quintron and Miss Pussycat from New Orleans, who, in addition to being, I kind of think of them as like the Quasi of New Orleans a little bit, to put it in some local context, also amazing performance artists out there. That was the title track of their record, Goblin Alert. If this was a real Goblin Alert, then that was just a test. Quintron and Miss Pussycat coming to the Spare Room tomorrow night, along with Sleeping Beauties and Dirt Twins. Before that, we heard brand new music from Sweeping Promises, a song called Shooting Shadows. They have a new record called You Say I Romanticize, which is coming out in August. We don't get to see them till September, according to their tour schedule, but excited about the new stuff already. Before that, local music from the Upkeeps. We heard Living Proof from the Radio Death Wish record. They're playing at the Coffin tomorrow night. Is it still the Coffin Club, or did they just shorten it to the Coffin? I don't know. Both are good. And we kicked off that block with Buddy Wincoop from the Better Than Botox record from last year, a song called 9-to-5 Disease. Buddy Wincoop is playing at Trouble Bar tomorrow night on 50th and Division. My name is Ross Beach. This show's called Alive with Pleasure. Got another block or so of stuff to get to before the top of the hour, at which time, leave that knob right where it is, because Miranda is going to be in the airwaves with A Shot in the Dark. Always fantastic. I've been enjoying that show quite a bit since it debuted, a month ago? my sense of time, still bad. So, stick around for Miranda right after I get done. In the meantime, we have Haley Johnson, who's going to be playing at the Get Down on Thursday next week. We have Moonwalker. Moonwalker? It's two words. They're going to be at the Hawthorne Theater tomorrow night, along with Pretoria and Super Cassette. I don't think they pronounce it like that. I'm going to spin some brand new Cheek Face, because every time there's a new Cheek Face single, I feel compelled. And we're going to start this block off with The Rare Occasions. The Rare Occasions are going to be over at the High Limit Room on Wednesday next week, along with Girl Tones. They put a record out a couple years ago, and I'm going to play a single from that one called Macaroni Moon. This is The Rare Occasions on X-Ray FM.

from the record The Attack of Mirrors. I feel a little attacked when I look at one of those. That was Moonwalker on X-Ray FM, a song called I'm Afraid I'll Go to Heaven. They're going to be at the Hawthorne Theater tomorrow night, along with Pretoria and Super Cassette. Before that, brand new Cheekface from the Podium record, a song called I Don't Work Here. And we started that block off with The Rare Occasions, the song Macaroni Moon. The Rare Occasions are going to be over at the High Limit Room on Wednesday next week, along with Girl Tones. My name is Ross Beach. This has been Alive with Pleasure on X-Ray FM. Stick around right now for A Shot in the Dark with DJ Miranda. I've got one more track to get us to the top of the hour. Do I say that often enough? The local artist Haley Johnson coming to the Get Down on Thursday next week. That's the 18th. I'm going to play my favorite Haley Johnson track. And then if it runs past, like... So there's a little bit of a delay. I'm going to try to fade this out so smooth, but it might get cut off unceremoniously, like tends to happen. Nonetheless, I'll hope you guys like this track. This is called Goner. This is Haley Johnson on X-Ray FM. And I'll talk to you next week.

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0: All right, behind me you're hearing the end of A Promise by Echo and the Bunnymen here on X-Ray FM. Thanks so much for tuning in. A big thanks to Ross Beach for another great edition of Alive with Pleasure. Ross, we got Goth Daddy on today, so I hope you're ready for that. You too, the listener. And the band is here with me. It's Kevin and Jake. How you guys doing?
1: Hey, Jace. How are you?
2: Good.
0: Welcome.
1: Yeah, thanks for having us.
0: Absolutely, absolutely. Did you have to, you know, take off anything big this Friday afternoon to hang out with us?
1: No. Not too bad. I mean, you know, we both have our daily grind, but it's a nice thing to take a pause, come down to the radio station. I'm in my element in a radio station.
0: Yeah, we were just talking a little bit about this. You were doing college radio, and you told me you were on a path to be the next radio god.
1: Another timeline, I would have been sitting here doing this very thing. I love it, just being around the equipment, the microphones, and all that. It just,
0: yeah.
1: There was another path for me.
0: How long were you on the air at your college station? And tell people where you were.
1: I was in Jacksonville State University in Alabama, and they have a great communication program there. And I wound up helping the music director with the rotation and figuring out how to phase in all the new releases. And we would get boxes from Sub Pop and all these, like, Sunny Day Real Estate. All these bands were popping off at the time. It was a great time. 95, 96 to be in college radio was pretty incredible.
0: Yeah, that's a pretty good era for it, for sure.
1: It was bonkers. You know, like Jewel at the same time as Cake, at the same time as Lords of Acid, like everything just boom, just stacks of it. It was really fun.
0: They were sending you CDs?
1: Yeah, oh, of course.
0: Yeah.
1: Compact discs.
0: Very cool.
1: Yeah.
0: Yeah, I always like talking to people who've done college radio because like you have to have a job on staff typically.
1: Oh yeah, for sure. Yeah, there was someone whose job it was just to go through that and pick out rotation and you know, train everybody up, but I had a couple shows.
0: Yeah.
1: But it sadly didn't last long.
0: What did you do, like the kind of variety mix, or what did you do with your show?
1: I mean, they had, since it was college rock as a format, they just had like a pie chart on the wall, and it was like segmented like a pie, and it was like 3 to 4 or 5 minutes, and it was like, for this time you pick this color, and it was that on the wall, and that was like the heavy rotation.
0: Yeah.
1: And then the light rotation. So they dumbed it down so that anyone could just come in and do it, but I would keep it just kind of focused on like whatever was new and hot coming out at the time.
0: A very formatted program clock.
1: Yeah, a lot of emo, a lot of, you know, shoegaze, that kind of stuff. It was fun. Yeah, free form.
0: Yeah, I grew up when I was kind of coming of age. I was the early 2000s, so I was more in like the hardcore metal thing because that was very big.
1: Yeah.
0: I wasn't yet in college, but yeah.
1: It still holds a sweet place for me of having discovered some of my favorite music ever from late night headphones on and that sort of thing. Yeah.
0: Cool.
1: This is the next incarnation of that.
0: Awesome. Well, I'm glad we can get you back on the air and in your element.
1: Thanks for having us.
0: And it's good because the both of you guys kind of programmed the next couple hours for us.
2: Doing it.
1: We got 2 hours worth of jams. Goth Daddy Rock Block.
0: Jake, what's your experience on the air?
2: I have no experience on the air. I've got a terrible voice for radio.
0: We don't believe that.
1: Butter. Nothing but butter coming through the mic.
2: This is fun, though. Already a good time. Thanks for having us.
0: Did I fail to tell you the words you can't say on the radio?
1: Oh, there's a
2: word. You failed.
0: All right.
1: We saw the Carlin special.
0: Okay, good.
1: Yeah. We've seen it.
0: I was listening to the car on your way over.
2: Yeah.
0: Cool. Well, we're here under the guise of having you guys talk about the new release, the band.
1: Yeah.
0: I thought we would talk about that upcoming in a moment. You had a few tracks you wanted to play with everybody. You've got a list here. You brought in some records.
1: I've scribbled down a bunch of stuff. I thought about like all the songs, including the Echo and the Bunnymen one that you just played, are everything we're going to play is somehow has either influenced or informed what we do in our sound, whether it's an attitude or a guitar sound or a structure or something that these bands have approached has been inspirational to me.
0: Awesome. Well, what's the first one we're going to queue up? And then people stick around because after this set, we're going to talk a little bit about your upcoming release.
1: Straight up, Red Lori, Yellow Lori. This is a song called The Gift That Shines.

0: Okay, that's so unreal by the Creatures. I was commenting that has a real Adam and the Ants vibe, but that's got Susie from Susie and the Banshees
1: mm-hmm,
0: on it.
1: Mm-hmm. Go deep with that one, listeners, if you've not heard the Creatures before. It's Susie Sue's jam.
0: That's
1: really
0: news
1: great.
0: To me.
1: Yeah.
0: How did you find that one?
1: Just kind of digging, you know, you hear stuff like that and then he can really hear the influence in modern bands the tude and the swag comes from.
0: Yeah.
1: And in my own searching for, you know, like uncovered gems, you just stumble across stuff. And it's like, whoa, I have folders full of them that I'll just stash away.
0: Yeah, and there's the liner note search, right? You find things.
1: Oh, for sure.
0: You to connect the dots.
1: Yeah, the connective tissue is real. Yeah.
0: Yeah, well, we've got Kevin and Jake from local band Goth Daddy in, picking some tracks, stuff that has been kind of an influence on the band is the premise. You guys will be in for the next couple of hours here with us until 6 p.m.
1: Till you kick us out.
0: So, yeah, we have a hard 6 p.m. curfew here.
1: Okay.
0: We just shut it down.
2: Just all the power's off.
0: So if you're kicking around in your car and you're enjoying what you're hearing, stick around because we got more of it. But let's talk about the band for a bit.
1: Yeah.
0: Yeah, because you guys brought in a new LP.
1: Yes.
0: We're going to listen to a bit.
1: Yeah. It's called, it's our second album.
0: Right.
1: It's called GVDV, which is sort of our abbreviation of Goth Daddy. We started sharing so many demos back and forth, we just wouldn't even bother write out the band name, just get the first two. And so it was Jake's idea. He's like, let's just call it that. Yeah. It's like, yeah.
0: Yeah, that
1: but
0: makes sense.
1: It comes out on the 19th, and it's on vinyl and cassette and CD. The guy who's putting it out, his name's Jeff Cloud, runs Velvet Blue Records, and I've known him since I was 22 years old. One of the first tours I ever did was with Cloud.
0: Cool.
1: Yeah.
0: Very cool.
1: Family.
0: Well, so what was the recording process of this album like? Tell us a bit about this album in particular.
1: Well,
0: what do you guys? Because it's the two of you in the band.
2: Yeah, just the two of us. I mean, Kevin had a grip of songs. He's a prolific writer, which is fantastic. Basically, yeah, we do it all ourselves. Kevin's been recording his band since he was a teenager, so engineering it. I just get to show up. He's got these songs.
0: All right, yeah.
2: Well, I play drums. He's like, check out this rad song, and I'm like, great, let's put some drums down. But he'll record it, and we are fortunate enough to be in a space that actually drums sound really great in the space that we're in.
1: Yeah,
2: we got very lucky, I would say that.
1: Yeah.
2: I mean, honestly, I'm 51 years old. I've been recording drums since I was a teenager, mm-hmm. and it naturally had this great sounding drum room.
0: Cool.
2: I mean, we use four microphones on the drums, and they sound huge.
0: Yeah. All right,
1: yeah,
2: it's the room. So first time we tracked like this new record, especially we went to a different space to record this record than the first one, and it was like instantly like. Oh my gosh.
1: We both were looking at each other like, we're on to something
0: cool.
1: here. Yeah.
0: Cool.
1: This guy curated it though, because like I can write a bunch, but he was the one that's like put it together. And
0: cool.
1: like and it's kind of a relief because when you write a bunch, sometimes you don't know, you know.
0: Yeah.
1: I'm like, I don't know about this. He's like, no, this
2: yeah,
1: one.
2: Yeah, Kevin
1: know.
2: Was he was it was kind enough to say he would just send me he gave me I mean I think like 25 songs. It's like, here, pick some. I think we just picked like, let's work on these, and it was great because he trusted me to pick the tunes, and then we put them together. He mixed it all, it turned out great. And then Chris Colbert down in Cottage Grove at National Freedom mastered it. Sounds killer.
1: So I think we've both been doing this since we were teenagers, like 15 in that ballpark, and I think this is the first time the fastest from song being written to like pressed and physical that I've ever had. Usually there's like a laborious, you know, I've been carrying these songs around for 10 years, like that little bag of, like, I got these hits one day. This is like, I mean, this is fresh wine. This is like, they're not even a year old. And
0: yeah, because the last album came out last year, right? 2025.
1: Yeah. And I mean, we're kind of knee deep. And then third one, we're just going to try to be an album a year kind of band.
0: Okay.
1: Like, we've got it going on, so it's time to do it.
0: Yeah, strike while the iron is hot, right?
1: Yeah, I mean, it's not laborious. I mean, we've
2: We commented on this a lot, that this has been the easiest band either one of us have been in. We've been in great bands, but like having two people is also just naturally easier.
0: I was going to ask about that. Yeah. Like, is there a clarity that comes with the two?
1: It takes two yeses, and we're good. It's almost two notes.
2: If he said, hey, would you be down? I'm like, yeah. And almost, hey, would you be down to Kevin? He's like, yep. It's been really easy.
0: Cool. Yeah. Well, when you start playing with each other too, you form a special relationship, right?
2: Yeah.
0: So maybe that's kind of how, like, maybe that's why you're bringing the stuff that you wrote, and then you kind of have a good clear eye on that. You probably have a pretty good sense of what Kevin's interested or wants to do, and like what'll work well.
2: Definitely, and also Kevin is a great drummer as well. So the songs are starting with a great kind of idea where drums are going to be right from the get go. Like, he already has the way he writes bass parts and guitar parts, and even his vocal there's places where there's room for everything, and so that makes my job really easy.
0: Yeah.
2: I mean, you know what I mean? Like, it just makes it like where I just gotta try to just match the good stuff going on the song. And it's a fun thing. And we're having a blast doing it, which
1: is great.
2: It becomes
1: real, you know? Like, the first time we met, we had met before, but we met at a barbecue, and I was like, hey, can I send you some demos or something? I'm like, first of all, what are you doing? He's like, I'm not playing. He's like, do you want to play? I'm like, yeah, So I was like, I got these demos. Can I send you some demos? He's like, send me some demos. And I never got too far along with the drums. I mean, we're talking finger drums, kick, snare kind of stuff.
0: Yeah.
1: And like, you know, you can fill in the rest of the space. And I mean, the main thing is kind of getting the angular quality and like the bizarreness, I guess, of it, of just the approach of the songwriting. It's not, you know, there's no cowboy chords in this.
0: Yeah.
1: You know? He's like, yeah, this is cool. Let's do this. And so, I mean, from the get-go, it was just kind of like, oh, effortless. And we've gotten even better at it, and it's been more fun. We had rehearsal last night. It's just high fives. It's like its own little mini concert, you know? It's very therapeutically fun to be in Goth Daddy.
0: Nice.
1: It is a joy.
0: Yeah. That's a good sign when the band is fun.
1: Oh, yes.
0: That's really what it should be.
2: I think we've earned it.
1: Totally.
2: We've been doing this a long time. And again, we've been in great projects with great people. Yeah. And to be, I'm 51 years old.
0: Yeah.
2: You know, and I don't take it for granted. I don't take music for granted, especially at the pandemic. And how important it is to all of us to be not just to be creative, but to be in a community and what that means. Even, you know, so thank you for what you do, because it's such a huge thing.
1: Appreciate
2: to have a community music for all of us, and it fills our cup, right? It keeps us like, oh, because life without music or without community is just, what's the point?
0: Yeah.
2: So it really is that for us.
0: Good.
1: Yeah. Absolutely.
0: Speaking of connective tissue, it's a window into somebody else, and like a bridge to somebody else that you can, you know, you
1: for
0: share
1: sure.
0: that thing.
1: For sure. And as we play out more, it's nice to actually be, you know, like a live band. We've played about once a month for the last year.
0: All right.
1: We're still going. And it's different than just putting a record out and, you know, letting people jam on it and whatever, and like not being out doing that. But I mean, it's just been very, very life affirming. And even for the people that come out, it's been cool to kind of build that community
0: and you know, there's a dark post-punky crowd here in Portland for sure.
1: Yes.
0: Yeah.
1: And they're amazing. There's some phenomenal bands out there, like really great bands.
2: Yep.
1: We've had the pleasure of sharing the stage with, you know, that kind of make you want to bring your A game, because you hear what they're doing, it's like, dang, that's they got to it. Okay, all right, touche. Like, let me go back to work. And I mean, that's what it should be, you know, like the iron sharpening iron thing.
0: Yeah, certainly.
1: I've lived other places, and I don't take for granted that, you know, Portland has something very special when it comes to that.
0: Perfect. Yes, absolutely.
1: Yeah.
0: And a supportive scene. I think a lot of people here are doing it for the love of the craft and for the love of playing music with each other. I mean, I think people want to get their art out there and play shows and connect with people. But it feels less commercial in a lot of ways than some other places, which I appreciate.
1: For sure.
2: Absolutely.
1: For sure.
0: I wanted to ask you guys a question because on some of the info you sent me, I keep seeing this. The new album features 10 conversations.
1: Mm.
0: What is there? Is there like a theme or a concept behind calling them conversations?
1: I mean, I think that was my wording only in the sense that most of the songs are kind of conversations from maybe two different vantage points.
0: Okay.
1: Doom Kitty was one that was like, I found myself over the last, since 2022, I buried my mom, I got married, I had a kid, a lot of big life stuff over the last like 5 to 6 years.
0: Yeah.
1: And found that a lot of conversations sounded the same, but in different contexts.
0: Okay.
1: Of like, I want to do this by myself, when you can help someone, whether it's a child or an older person with dementia that's, grasping with reality.
0: Yeah.
1: Of growing and one diminishing, a lot of the same requests sound the same.
0: And by conversations, being conversations with other people.
1: Sure.
0: Okay.
1: Yeah. But just dialogues in and of themselves.
0: I see.
1: Yeah.
0: All right.
1: Yeah.
0: Can I ask the personal question? Did your mom have dementia?
1: She did.
0: Yeah.
1: And that's what I lived in the South for the pandemic.
0: Okay.
1: I moved down there to help her with end of life care, and she passed away, and then was down in the South for the pandemic.
0: Wow.
1: In Muscle Shoals, Alabama.
0: That's a different place.
1: Yeah.
0: That's a different place.
1: But it was great in the sense that I think the seeds of what this has become were planted there.
0: Yeah.
1: Because you can't really... living in Alabama is a very monastic kind of... You're in a cave in the hillside creatively, right? If you're not on stage playing like Whipping Post or, Long Tall Sally, no one really wants to hear what you've got to play.
0: Okay.
1: It needs to fit in something that they can at least plug into. No one wants to come hear your goth shoegaze post-punk.
0: Yeah, I can see what you're saying.
1: So while it was really great to think and germinate on what that would become, it was very much like an insular, no one's doing what you're doing there.
0: Yeah.
1: You could come to a place like this and stand on stage and play and touche. We will support this.
0: Yeah.
1: It's just like, this doesn't happen other places.
0: Yeah. So. Yeah. Speaking of ironing, sharpening iron, there's no other iron going on there.
1: Yeah.
0: That's like yours.
1: You're a lone iron floating in space. It's wonderful. I moved back in 2023 it's been really great to be back in Portland, Oregon.
0: Yeah. Yeah.
1: I've got history here. Like good. Ross Beach's show is named after a song I wrote.
0: Yeah.
1: Yeah.
0: Yeah. We were talking about that. Alive with Pleasure.
1: I wrote that song.
0: That's pretty cool.
1: I wrote a song called Rose City that the Timbers use as a rally cry.
0: Right.
1: There's 20,000 people out there shouting it. So
0: yeah.
1: I want to get out there and play it sometime.
0: Absolutely.
1: Yeah.
0: Well, that's cool. I have a little familiarity with Alabama. I've been there once, but my wife has family there, and she's been there a bunch.
1: Okay.
0: They're in Lower Alabama.
1: Oh, okay. Like Mobile down there.
0: Yeah, outside of there, Locksley.
1: Okay.
0: A little outside of there.
1: Yeah, I mean, I was born in Mississippi, raised in Alabama, very southern born and bred, that kind of thing. But I got signed to a Warner Brother affiliate when I was 21.
0: Oh, yeah.
1: And that was, I had Thai food for the first time when I was 26.
0: Yeah.
1: That kind of thing. So I was very keen to kind of move and grow from where I came from.
0: Yeah. This is very personal, but like I'm kind of going through this on the other side of that right now.
1: Mm.
0: So my our nephew, my wife's nephew, is 19.
1: Okay.
0: And he visited Portland for the first time like 2 or 3 months ago.
1: Blew his mind, didn't it?
0: Yeah, we're talking about trying to shuttle him up here to move up here. Yeah.
1: Yeah. So. I recommend it.
0: Yeah.
1: Yeah. I mean, because so many people in America's huge.
0: Yeah.
1: And it's like, it's hard for people to gauge that have never been other places.
0: Yeah.
1: But you can go from, Portland to Boise in the time it takes to go from like Scotland to Wales.
0: For sure. For sure. Yeah.
1: And, it was very much an eye-opening thing to come to the West Coast in Portland, and specifically for the first time when I was like 23 or 4 or something.
0: Yeah, the world opens up a lot in that way.
1: Yeah, culture. It feeds your mind, It really does. And if your only culture is the two Costcos between the county line, your mental buffet is not going to be have all the nutrients, you know?
0: Yeah.
1: And so that's kind of how it is there, unless you go and get that culture. So music, that path of radio and all that, like music was the highway to to getting out of that.
0: Do you think
1: place.
0: That's why you gravitated to the radio station?
1: I don't. What do you mean?
0: Well, you say because you did college radio.
1: I did. Yeah.
0: Do you think that's kind of like? Was it trying to find
1: close
0: more
1: to
0: culture?
1: The culture? Yeah. Okay. 100%. Yeah. For sure. I mean, I taught myself when you're a drummer, separating your limbs is a big one, and like figuring out the hi-hat and the snare and all that. And it was a late night college radio show, and they would play like early hip hop, like Curtis Blow and Grandmaster Flash and like 808 stuff. And it was really great to hear 808 beats in headphones. And I would sit there on my bed with, and I was like, I'm doing it. Sixth, you know, eighth and quarter notes. But that was just kind of the kicker into like this late night culture that exists in the headphones. You know, this isn't like cherry pie all day long, and then late at night it becomes something completely different. I'm like, I want to find more of that.
0: Yes. You know? Yeah. Do you feel like Muscle Shoals has an influx? Because there's the famous recording studios there, right?
1: Yeah, there's a couple.
0: And that's obviously had to bring people in.
1: Yeah.
0: Did that like have an impact on the people making art and music in the area, or was it? Does it feel like maybe those studios are pretty insular and it just kind of passes you by?
1: I mean, depending on what kind of music you do, like when I went to school there, I was a, you know, a 19-year-old and was way into like glitter pants and shoegaze and drop D guitars and all that. Yeah. So I wasn't enamored with the history of that place when I was a kid.
0: Okay.
1: It was kind of like Cracker Barrel gift shop, like, you know, the stuff we used to do. But it's a part of American culture that I really love. You know, it's a we're losing it in a sense. They're all dying off in that
0: the Cracker Barrels
1: are dying off,
2: just like those old recording studios.
1: The Cracker Barrels are dying off, man.
0: You mean the
1: the actual human beings that did those tracks are still alive. They're in their their sunset years, and I knew Peanut Montgomery, who wrote countless hits with George Jones and David Hood and all these people, and Kelvin Hawley, Little Richard's guitar player. I knew all these guys really well, and just to hear their stories is mind blowing stuff.
0: Cool.
1: But would low key tell me in private, like, I think I've lost a mojo, Kevin. This thing that you've got going on where you squirrel away and you just make your weird noise. I wish I had that, you know. I'm like, you got to protect it, man.
0: Yeah.
1: You got to protect it.
0: I mean, that's an era, too, of the music industry that becomes this machine and a grind, too. You know?
1: Very, very
0: like,
1: much.
0: You guys are talking about trying to be an album a year band, but, like, there's a period of time where it's, like, two or three albums a year those people are putting out.
1: Oh, yeah.
0: Yeah.
1: Yeah. I mean, there was an infrastructure that could sustain it.
0: Sure.
1: You know, even early R.E.M., you know, it's just album, tour, and that's nonstop.
0: Yeah.
1: But more for us, our speed of doing it is just because we can. We've got a surplus, and it's like make hay while the sun shines, as opposed to fulfilling like a selling requirement you know, we need to hit a benchmark of.
0: Yeah. We're not going to see like Got Daddy greatest hits you guys can get out of like a record contract or something.
1: Yeah, right.
0: Just like repackage it all.
2: It's coming, Cloud. It's coming.
0: Yeah.
1: Some symbol, the artist formerly known as Got Daddy, that kind of thing. Oh man,
0: So you brought the album in.
1: I did.
0: We talked a little bit about the recording, and I actually am curious to hear more about the recording. But I think we should listen to some of the music.
1: Okay.
0: And we should talk about that too.
1: It's so cool. The cassette. We got cassettes, y'all. We got tapes.
2: We'll talk about that. It's my favorite thing ever. By the way.
0: All right. Yes, I'm very into that. That's very in my alley. But you got two singles that have come out from this album already.
1: Mm-hmm.
0: Why don't you tell me about them? You've got Doom Kitty and Who Knows How It Ends, but I'm going to leave it up to you.
1: Okay. The first single, Doom Kitty, was kind of the one that kicked it all off. Yeah. Like that was the first song we wrote for the album. I think we knew would be the first song on the album. It would like open the door to what the new album would sound like.
0: Okay.
1: Yeah, and it put the bar, like, you know, in a great spot. Like, yeah. Oh, okay. And then the rest of them kind of just showed up after that.
0: Interesting.
1: So it was easy for that to be, like, the first single. That was sort of the introductory welcome to the new sound.
0: Okay. Kind of. Do you see, like, you kind of found something and knew to, like, follow that, or...?
1: Yeah, anybody's first record you make, I think, is like figuring out like just the recipe of what you're doing, yeah. like the elements themselves of like this keyboard, that guitar, how much of this or whatever. Yeah. Then once you get the ingredients in, then you can just kind of start to cook and not worry about like whatever you just got hung up on the first time around. You're like, because you have more of a role in what the band has actually become.
0: Yeah, okay.
1: Because we played a show and then we're like, oh, we should go make a record. And then we just went and made a record and then came back out and played shows and then like kind of got into the groove of who we were and what our sound was. Yeah. And this record, I think, is more exemplary of that. And Doom Kitty is kind of the gem of that, I think.
0: Very cool. Very cool. You've kind of, you start to speak each other's language and build that language together.
2: Yeah.
0: And then.
2: Yeah, I mean, like that first record, I think I was tracking drums before we played our first live show.
0: Oh, wow.
2: So we hadn't played a live show, and we were recording the first record, drums and stuff.
1: Yeah.
2: And so, the second record, we'd played a bunch of shows, and so there's way more like what the band feels like live in the second record, because at the first record, I was just playing, I mean, come listen to the demos, and then and I was like kind of... Yeah, let's do this. But we hadn't played a show.
0: Yeah, and done a lot.
1: Oh, that's right. We did the whole album. Yeah, like, we had not played a show. That's right.
2: And so we just jumped right into it. I think we did he sent me the demos. I went over and like, well, let's sit in a room and see how it works. Sat down and like, oh, we played through a couple and like, oh, this will work. And then like the next time we got together, it's like, all right, let's start tracking drums. I was like, oh, okay, here we go.
0: It's like demoed the whole band before you did anything else.
2: Yeah, pretty much.
1: Well, we did, okay, and then we did a single called Mock Heaven between. Yeah. We did a full album. We had 10 songs done. And then we did a single called Mock Heaven, and I think that was the connective tissue to what this record became, because we made this record, and it was there in the can, then we started playing shows, and then a real true light bulb came on, and then we did this single. I was like, oh, there we are.
0: I see.
2: More, like the band felt live, a little more in the open room, in a big room, like, okay, and filling space, and like kind of really digging in a little more.
0: Okay.
2: All those things.
1: The first record was very Jeff Lynne, very much like, you know, it was like some of the first Got Daddy songs ever. The first one on the first album is Dreamscape is literally the first Got Daddy song I ever wrote. So it felt very much like a studio project that then slowly became like a band.
0: Got it. Interesting.
1: Yeah.
0: Yeah. Yeah. Very cool. It's nice when you get your legs under you and like kind of figure that out.
1: Mm-hmm.
0: Very cool. Well, why don't we hear Doom Kitty? Is there anything else you want to say about the track before we let it rip?
1: No, just let's crank it up, folks.
0: All right, let me remember how to do this.
1: And this is on vinyl.
0: This is on a very cool, like, clear splatter vinyl.
1: Yeah, this is the first time I've actually heard this.
0: Awesome.
1: It's on Frozen Splatter vinyl.
0: So you haven't listened to it on the record at all?
1: Not this, no.
0: Okay.
1: Yeah.
0: Cool, we get to do it together.
2: Whee!

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Since 2005, Por Que No has been committed to both the communities and the food that they serve. 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

0: That's Flesh on Flesh by the Snake Corpse. Snake Core.
1: Mm-hmm.
0: But like Corpse, like it's a group of them.
1: Group of snakes.
0: Yeah, getting out there. And then before that, we heard Doom Kitty, which is the new single. Well, one of the pair of new singles from Got Daddy.
1: Yeah.
0: And we had to abort the vinyl because I think that there's a problem with the X-ray turntable.
1: Yeah, it's okay. A little bit too much surface noise. But before that, we played English Interpreter of English by LS Underground. And that guy, Mike Knott, is responsible. Like, when we played Doom Kitty live, started improvising with like a war whoop, like a yelp. And Mike Knott was the first person I saw employ that to great effect. And I don't have like a really good screaming, like rock and roll.
0: Yeah.
1: But I can, you know, sound like a war whoop yelp.
0: Okay.
1: And phenomenal artist.
0: Did you have to practice the war whoop?
1: It just kind of comes out.
0: It's in there.
1: Yeah, some guttural depths. You should be surprised.
0: All right. Yeah, you know, sometimes those can be tough. I mentioned before, I grew up in the kind of hardcore thing, and we would always like try and practice the different weird vocalizations. Yeah,
1: sound real tough.
0: Yeah, yeah.
1: it's kind of hard.
0: Yeah, because they got like the growls, and then there's like the screechy yells.
1: Yeah.
0: And then there's the pig squeals is what we called some of them. Yeah.
1: The pig squeals.
0: Yeah. I can't do it. I'm not going to try.
2: I'm not going to try.
0: Not on the radio.
1: I've got the more of the, like, I just discovered a dead mouse in my chair.
0: Screen. Okay, yeah.
1: Right. I'll go that route.
0: Awesome. Hey, we're gonna do our thing here. We got to do this. Yeah, you're listening to X-Ray FM. It's KXRY Portland, 91.7 FM. Oh, let's back that up. 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And live and archived at xray.fm. That's right. Those are the translators. We got to do that three times a day, they say.
1: The legal beagle.
0: Exactly.
1: Got a FCC, so they got
0: to
1: do it.
0: We got to do it. And I am going to take a moment to talk about X-Ray for a second, because you heard all those different jumbles of letters and numbers, and those are a representation of the translators that X-Ray has. It's kind of a way to tell the story of how we've been growing over the years. We started on 91.1 FM shortly after we took on being on 107.1 FM, where a lot of people listen to.
1: Yeah.
0: And in 2022, we got on the air in the Oregon coast on 91.7 FM. And the station's kind of grown a little bit here and there and found new ways to serve the community. And just a couple of days ago, we made the big public announcement that we're moving the station studios from the Falcon Art Building, where we've been for about 10 years, to a brand new studio that we're building in Southeast Portland off of Southeast 10th and Hawthorne.
1: That's amazing.
0: Yeah, it's going to be
1: excited for you guys.
0: Thank you. We are excited. It's going to be a really new, great step for the station. But as you guys are in here, you see how compact it is.
1: Sure, yeah.
0: You know, like we're like, if you're on the radio, you can't see this, but we are sitting in a room that's like 6 feet by 7 feet, maybe.
1: We're in each other's laps.
0: Yeah, it's hot. You have to have stairs to get down here. There's no elevator or anything
1: cozy.
0: Like that.
1: It's not cozy is what I would say.
0: Yes. And then there's like a glass of window, and on the other side is another DJ like recording their show right now, you know?
1: It's happening.
0: So we're making the best use of the small space that we have, but this is really going to allow X-Ray to grow and have a bigger, better space to bring people in. Like, Got Daddy could do a performance in the future.
2: Yeah, live show.
1: Count on it.
0: Exactly.
1: Yes. Look forward to it.
0: So, you know, and people from the community will be able to come in and see stuff like that.
1: Oh man.
0: Yeah.
1: How cool.
0: Yeah.
1: When are y'all moving?
0: So we're working on construction right now.
1: Okay.
0: Yeah.
1: All right.
0: And we're gonna be out of the Falcon very soon because our lease is up.
1: Okay. Oh, gotcha.
0: So there's gonna be a period where X-Ray's kind of floating in between places. You might hear some weird stuff on the radio or some remotes.
1: Okay.
0: But our hope is to have a grand opening by the end of the summer, sometime in September.
1: Okay, amazing.
0: Yeah.
1: Awesome.
0: Yeah, so we'll be operational out of there later in the summer and then open to the public around September and hopefully with a big party and we can invite people in. But it's a thing that we're working on right now. If you're a big supporter of X-Ray or regular listener, head on over to the website xray.fm because you can check out all the information about the move, including how you can help. But it's a big moment in the station's history. And we'd love to share that with everybody and invite you to come learn more at xray.fm. So
1: amazing.
0: Thank you guys for joining us on this monumentous day where I got to say that on the radio for the first time.
1: No, it's kind of an honor to get to be like some of the last, you know, the final days in this spot. It'll be like we could talk about the days back when.
0: Yeah. It'll be bittersweet. I've been at X-Ray for, you know, 12 years, and we've been in this building since 2015.
1: Yep. Wow.
0: So, and the Falcon Art community has been really good to us. There's a lot of great artists in here. But it's time for the next phase of the station.
2: It's exciting.
1: Gross.
2: And we'll be neighbors too, me and you.
0: Yeah, exactly.
2: Just down the street.
0: Yeah, it's going to be bad for my income or my or my savings account.
2: We'll be seeing lots of you, Chase.
0: Jake and I know each other through hanging out at the drum shop over at Revival Drum Shop.